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5: For the Trump administration, I'm Lisa Lacera, Fox News. The president's effort to restrict mail-in voting is back on again, at least for now.
6: The U.S. Supreme Court is letting an executive order on mail-in voting move forward without deciding at this point whether any implementation of the order would be legal. Instead, the court rules that an injunction should be lifted while the government appeals procedural rulings over states lacking standing to challenge the Trump order. More than 20 Democrat-led states and D.C. have argued the executive order infringes on their constitutional right to administer elections. However, there's more than one ongoing court fight, and the Supreme Court's ruling appears to leave the door open for more challenges, with time running out for any changes in mail-in voting ahead of the midterm elections.
5: Fox's Lisa Brady. The court's three liberal-leaning justices dissented. New York Attorney General Letitia James calls the ruling a painful setback, but not the final word. Stepping up the pressure on Iran, Treasury Secretary Scott Bessent says countries that do business with Tehran are being put on notice and could face sanctions.
7: Our objective is to sever every economic lifeline that sustains this tyrannical regime.
5: Besson saying no country should expect to enjoy the rewards of our system while helping those who seek to destroy it. The announcement coming just days after President Trump promised what he called an economic D-Day for Iran. The so-called Hawk Fire that's burning in the Sierra Nevada foothills near Reno has destroyed more than 30 homes. It's about 27% contained.
8: We do know that the fire was human-caused. We do not know if it was intentional or unintentional, and so the investigators are still working through that right now. More than likely, this fire will be classified as undetermined.
5: Truckee Meadows Fire Chief Richard Edwards, about 63,000 people have been forced from their homes. Fire crews say hot, dry conditions have made the fire difficult to fight. 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
10: Cool overnight, the low temperature in the mid-50s, partly sunny skies Tuesday, the high near 80. Wednesday, partly sunny, the high 80 to 85.
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14: Good morning, everybody. Yeah, that's the Clash in there opening us up. Joe Strummer, it's his birthday today. My friend John Scungio would probably know that. It's he was born in 52. So that would make him, 74 years old, right? Have I got that right? Maybe I do.
15: Yeah, I think so.
14: Thank you, El Luco, for correcting the arithmetic. I appreciate it. Okay, before we get to your calls, and 855-403-9846, it is Freestyle Friday. You make the call. You pick the topic. It's all you. Hey, by the way, I told you so about Swalwell. Well, not that I told you so. Look, remember I said about Eric Swalwell, the congressman who had to drop out of Congress. He was running for governor of California. Remember he had the affair with Fang Bang or Bang Fang, Christine Fang, the Chinese spy. So earlier this week, that information got released from the FBI, the FBI report about that. And he admitted he had a physical relationship with her. But then back in April, these women came forward with accusations, multiple accusations of sexual abuse, harassment. Even one claimed that she was raped by him. And, he did the old, I'm going to demand these allegations are brought forward and I'm going to fight them and yada, yada, yada. He dropped out. And at the time, I said, why aren't there criminal charges against him? If these women are all these accusations are being made, why aren't there criminal charges against him? Well, looks like the FBI is doing a criminal investigation because we found out after the show yesterday that they seized his phone at, San Francisco Airport. The FBI reports that he was cooperative, but they also searched his home. So maybe there is some kind of a case against him. Meanwhile, before I get to the first call in 855-403-9846, we had the debate last night between Seth Moulton and Ed Markey, final debate. The primaries on September 1st in Massachusetts. Nothing really came out of it other than... Moulton told Markey he wasn't progressive enough. And this is, I don't get it, because Moulton's the guy who was on the right side of the transgender issue with his daughters. Of course, he backed off that. But meanwhile, there is a New Hampshire rep. Now, New Hampshire truly has a part-time legislature. But New Hampshire Rep. Alice Wade, who is a transgender woman, claimed while debating House Bill 1442. House Bill 1442 would allow business owners and others to say, hey, you have to go into the restroom of, or changing room of your biological sex. So Alice Wade gets up, and I don't have the sound from this, but Alice Wade gets up and says, when I go to the doctor's office, they ask me when my last period was during appointments. They do? So you're telling us that you, first of all, if you see Alice Wade, you wouldn't need a degree in medicine to know that Alice Wade is a man in a dress. Okay. But anyway, Alice Wade claims that her doctor asks that question. I would get another doctor if I were you. Now, they're either doing that to make you feel nice or they're incompetent. Either way, I don't know if that's the best, you know, physician to be with. I want a physician and I want an office staff that kind of works in science. I don't need them working in this kind of baloney. I want one who works in science. Asking a man when his last period was. Well, I can think of some men I would like to ask that question of, but that's a different story for a different day. 855-403-9846. Let's go to Stephen in West Springfield. Wants to talk about the abortion law that Governor Mengele signed. Hello, Stephen. How are you?
0: Good morning, Jim.
14: Always a pleasure, sir.
0: My period is my business, by the way.
14: Yeah, that's right. Anyway. You don't have to talk about your about those things. You're absolutely right. It's nobody's business.
0: Listen, I'm a Roman Catholic, and I got this deep sense of despondency wash over me after the news about the new abortion law, which is obviously terrible, evil, and vile.
14: Yeah.
0: And of course, the vote in the Senate was done, I believe, without public knowledge, and many senators did not vote for it, which makes me believe they're equally as culpable as a yes vote. And watching Maura Healey being surrounded by a group of proud supporters with a wicked and evil glee in their eyes says something about a culture, Jim, that applauds the ending of human life. Look at Luigi Mangione and some of these women standing up for him, as well as Lindsey Clancy. He murdered a CEO. She murdered her three children. You know, Jim, the poison fruits of feminism can have negative outcomes for society.
14: Listen, everything you're tying together there, the Luigi Mangione thing, I'm not going to blame this on women. I mean, I know there are women outside of the Clancy trial who are talking about the reality of postpartum depression and psychosis, and it's a very real thing. And yes, it should be considered by this jury here. But what amazes me in that case, too, and it's like the abortion case, is that three children were killed, and yet Lindsey Clancy is becoming the sympathetic figure in this story when three kids were killed, and the way she killed them was pretty brutal. And I know that she tried to kill herself and everything else. And I've had this discussion with, actually, outside of the show with a lot of women about this case, because women really are interested in this case. And women do know that postpartum depression is very, very real. And I understand their interest and concern. But there's another part of me that says, hey, and I've only followed the trial a little bit. Enough to know what I'm talking about, I guess, is what I would say, Stephen. And I did see evidence in this case that would show, look, she was aware of what she was doing. I'm not saying that I want her let off scot-free, and I'm also saying that I don't think that the a premeditated penalty of this type of death is maybe warranted. Somewhere in the middle, there is. You know, there are always mitigating factors. But I think it's gone a little too far because it's, let's remember, folks, three children were brutally murdered. You know, and just like Governor Mengele, you're sitting there smiling and laughing, you know, and cheering and fist pumps and, you know, all that, like, you realize what you're talking about here, right? Do you? Like the butchering of a child. And I just have no patience for the women who want to be with Luigi Mangione. I mean, I just, you know, as far as I'm concerned, that's Ava Braun territory, wanting to be with him.
0: Yeah. Jim, one more thing?
14: Yeah.
0: I love listening to your show. You know that. You have common sense and a good sense of humor.
14: Well, thank you,
0: sir. I mean, you say what is good is good and what is evil is evil. You say what is right is right, what is wrong is wrong. And that's why I always say, blessed are those who listen to the Jim Polito Show, for they shall never be alone.
14: Thank you, Stephen. You're a good listener, and we appreciate it. It's always a pleasure to talk with you, sir. You
0: take care.
14: See you at La Fiorentina. I'll see you at La Fiorentina next time. Thank you. That's the guy, El Luco, who wanted to make sure that you got the cannoli. He was ready to pony up.
1: Thanks to him.
14: He was ready to pony up, buy you a box. And I said, no. I said, I won't be seeing El Luco. These will get
1: soggy. Yeah.
14: Yeah, they get soggy. I'd still eat a soggy cannoli.
1: I take it, but, you know.
14: Yeah.
1: You have the ability not to eat it soggy, might as well not. You know?
14: Yeah, yeah. Well, my pleasure, right? Yeah, if you do have the ability. Yeah. Hey, by the way, getting back to Ed Markey, now he's got AOC on his side. And listen, AOC is pretty much the leader of the Democrat Party. She pretty much is. That Democrat socialist, that member of, potential member of Mensa, not. She is pretty much running the party. Bernie was for a while, folks, especially after Bernie found out how the establishment Democrats screwed him to get Hillary in. But he's a little long in the tooth there. And that tour, fight the oligarchy, that he did with AOC. Remember that when they were flying around in private jets going all over the country? Yeah, that was him basically handing the baton to her. But she has endorsed Ed Markey. Coming up, the data centers. I know.
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0: very happy. It is John Mellor's birthday today, otherwise known as Joe Strummer, the late, great Joe Strummer of the Cash, of the Clash. Okay, joining me now is the tallest man in journalism, Rhode Island's favorite son, and of course a multi-award-winning journalist, national correspondent to the Jim Polito Show, Rory O'Neill. Good morning, sir.
1: Hey there, Jim. Good morning. Happy Friday.
0: Happy Friday. You know what we forgot? I want to talk about the data centers, but you know what we forgot to talk about yesterday? So Governor
1: Hurricane
0: McKee, McKee laid out the timeline of the Washington Bridge rebuild.
1: Right?
0: Yeah. November 2028 is the projected finish day.
1: Right.
0: Yeah. Come on, say it, Rory, like you always say it. Like when you say it when we talk about a NASA deadline or we, you know, any other deadline.
1: Net, not earlier than, net.
0: Net.
1: N-E-T. Net.
0: Yeah. I'd
1: like to go back to the original tape where I think when this first happened, yeah. I don't see this getting done before 2030 and, you know.
0: No. But. Yeah. We'll see. We'll see.
1: Right.
0: November 2028. I don't think so. I just went over the other day, too. But I'm lucky. I'm going over, you know, outside of the morning or the afternoon rush. Sandwich kind of right in the middle there. Everything is fine. And, you know, with the exit I'm taking, which is right after you get over the bridge, they have this weird thing where they don't want you switching lanes on the reworked, you know, bridge. But there's no way to get over all the way to the right until just before this exit. Because that lane doesn't open up. It's insane. It is insane. So you know what I do? I break the rules. Go ahead. Pull me over.
1: Oh.
0: No, I do. I break the rule. You don't have any choice but to get over there like that. So I don't
1: know. Tell that to the trooper. All right. Good luck.
0: Well, I'm going to have to, you know. Hopefully it's Jim Carrey dressed up as the state trooper, right? You know?
1: Best dressed troopers. Yeah, I could just see you. Do you know who I am? Yeah.
0: I have never, in all the time I have been pulled over, never, ever, ever said that. Now, if I do get recognized and I get a break, that's nice, but I never say it. Never, never say it. You know? So, as opposed to Rory O'Neill. You know,
1: yeah, right.
0: I am the tallest man in journalism. Well, when they see you cramped into that car, they say.
1: That little car, right?
0: Yeah.
1: Poor guy. Can't afford anything else.
0: Well, he works in radio. What do you expect?
1: Radio. What do you want? Right?
0: Yeah. All right. Let's talk about the data centers, because this has become the new NIMBY, the data centers.
1: Yeah.
0: And you would think you would want it, but I don't know. Everybody's complaining about them.
1: Well, and in many cases, they're awfully ugly. Some of them make a lot of noise. There's that one in Massachusetts that throws off fog or some steam or something.
0: Yeah.
1: It's pretty weird.
0: It does.
1: But they've also got the Dunkin' Donuts factory cranking out donut smells that people are complaining about, too. So, you know. But look, we're all using the data. We're going to use it more and more. And if we want AI to be competitive, we're going to have to build more of these centers. We've got about 4,000 plus already.
0: Yeah.
1: Plans in the works for about 3,000 more for now, although we have seen Elon Musk say, how about we put them in space?
0: That way, I did see that interview where he said, put them in space. Yeah.
1: Yep, that'll cool them. That'll help. That's a possibility. I think what's happening is that it's unveiling or revealing how city governments, town governments, county governments don't have a clue.
0: Yes.
1: That, you know, they're signing these deals. They bring out the golden shovels, the giant pair of scissors to cut a ribbon on a $100 million investment. That 6 months later, they say, oh, look, we need to build a new water treatment plant. Oh, and we need to build a new utility, electric plant.
0: Yeah.
1: And then stick the consumers with their utility bills, thinking that this data center was a great deal.
0: Yeah, I mean, they have to be smarter in the way that they do this, because I did see a stat about there is a differential. People who live near one of these are paying about 6% more in utility costs than someone who does not live near one. So,
1: right.
0: Okay, I get that, and I understand that, so it's coming out of you. But hey, all of these malls that are closing all over the country, you know, I mean, Amazon has already bought the ones they want, and the rest are sitting idle. Right. Yeah, put them there.
1: Yeah. Well, put them somewhere. You know, but it's they're not good economic engines. They don't have a lot of, you know, yes, construction is great and all the computers when they're new going in. But other than that, they just need a babysitter. So
0: they really they don't need a lot of they don't provide a lot of jobs.
1: And then the money is siphoned out of town, you know, without a trace. So, you know, it goes from the data center, whatever company owns it in Seattle is making all the money. And the guy in Kansas is left there just paying higher water bills.
0: Yeah, the only thing is that, right, if you can work it in a way that it doesn't have that impact, if you can work the deal in a way.
1: Well, that's what this is about. This is about the people's eyes opening, going, oh, wait a minute. This isn't just about the $100 million investment. Whoa, whoa, whoa, whoa, whoa. We need a full comprehensive knowledge of what this thing does.
0: And I wouldn't be giving TIF, tax increment financing, to these folks because they're going to be using a lot of services and you're not delivering a lot of jobs.
1: Right.
0: So I wouldn't be giving that.
1: Same with a golf course. They use a ton of water, too, and don't really have a whole lot of good jobs. And,
0: that's true.
1: You know, it's,
0: a ski resort.
1: But you'll have the water argument when you're in New Mexico, because water is so precious.
0: I think
1: a lot of people were caught off guard by, wait, you're going to use 5 million gallons a day? What?
0: Yeah.
1: You know, and whoever in the town council in Kentucky had no idea and just saw a $100 million investment.
0: Right, and said, got excited. No, and then the property tax, and yada, yada, yada.
1: Yep.
0: All right, sir. Well, listen, you have a great weekend.
1: And on a sad note, we should extend our sympathies to the Haxton family as old man Haxton passed away yesterday from Haxton's liquor stores on Bald Hill Road.
0: Yes, I saw that. Oh, I forgot. I'm glad you brought that up.
1: Next door, we literally grew up in houses next to each other. So he had six kids. We had four.
0: I thought there were more in your family. There was just four? You're just like me.
1: Just four.
0: I know. Now you say, well. Yeah, that's a big family. Yep. All right. Well, that was good. I'm glad you remember that, and I'm sorry I missed the bridge yesterday because I really wanted to talk about that.
1: Well, Governor McKee is the state, right? That was the other line. I am Rhode Island or whatever.
0: Yeah, he's getting like Fauci. He's getting like Fauci. I am the science, you know? Easy. Steady there, McKee. Easy. All right. Thank you, my friend. We'll talk with you Monday.
1: Hey, talk to you then, Jim. Thanks.
0: Take care. Okay, when we return, Freestyle Friday continues, 855-403-9846. You make the call.
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0: 866-855-403-9846. We got a lot going on. Yeah, I mean, it was, by the way, I don't know why, but the Daily Mail describes her as a plus-size woman, 35 years old. The woman who was inspired by ISIS, she converted to Islam. And Jessica Bowie, she was arrested on Wednesday, charged with attempting to provide material support to ISIS. She's from Albany. She went to the state house in Albany, and she wanted to blow it up. Yeah. Now, I know her defense is going to be that she was entrapped by the FBI, but according to what I've read, you know, she was in touch with FBI sources, but it was her idea to do this. She's wears the totally covered burqa. She posted a message online that included, "Praise be to Allah for September 11th. And when I can migrate, I will poison these infidels." Yeah, I'm looking at a picture of her. She was a big woman. And again, I don't know why the Daily Mail is there. Well, when you look at her in the burqa, I mean, she does look pretty stupid. Fine. If somebody wants to wear the burqa, go ahead, wear the burqa. I just don't know why the left is in love with a religion that... Well, forget it. Let's go to Bob in Wakefield. Bob wants to talk about the 75th anniversary of 128 opening. Hey, Bob, how are you?
1: Hey, I'm doing terrific. I thought I'd lighten it up a little bit. There's a lot of weird stuff going on.
0: Oh, yeah. Always lately, but yeah.
1: Anyway, back in the 1920s, the state realized they had a problem with getting traffic, trying to maneuver traffic through Boston was a train wreck from the North Shore to the South Shore. So they wanted to build a circle around the Boston area from the north to the south. And they started in the early 1930s by just signage, and that was called the old 128. So they just they literally put street signs up and put a numbered highway in all the way around the perimeter of Boston from Scituate to Beverly on existing roads. And then in the mid-1930s, William Callahan, he was the Commissioner of Public Works, he actually started building 128 from Linfield up towards, ultimately up to Rockport.
0: Yeah.
1: And yes. But the big section was from Route 9 to Linfield. And that opened this coming Sunday, August 23rd.
0: Wow.
1: 75 years ago. It was
0: amazing.
1: Yeah, it is amazing. It was a four-barrel, limited access highway, and very state of the art. It was only two lanes on either side with a 20-foot swell, and of course, we all know it never got finished.
0: No,
1: but that's the upside. And then of course, they finished the northern arc, which was from Linfield up to Rockport. They finished that back in 1958, 1953. But the southern arc from Route 9 to the expressway, which was being built around the same time as the western arc. That was built from 53 to 58. And then the Mass Pike went in from 55 to 57.
0: Yep, all part
1: and then the
0: of
1: extension went. Yeah, it's yeah, crazy. Yeah,
0: Eisenhower's yeah. when Eisenhower finally came in, Bob, and he decided, okay, this is what we've got to do. And he had learned it from seeing the Autobahn in Germany and how helpful that was. And also he had to, when he was a young officer, get a whole bunch of troops and equipment from the East Coast to the West Coast.
1: Lincoln Highway.
0: Yeah.
1: That's the Lincoln Highway.
0: And he realized, wow, this is not easy. We got this big country here and you can't get around. What are we doing? And of course, the German engineers had come up with the Autobahn, and they developed the cloverleaf pattern for exits and things. And yeah, and there we go. We were off to the races. We dug up all the trolley cars and everybody. What was good for GM was good for the nation, right?
1: Right. And of course, you know, the 128 is essentially the inner belt, and of course, the outer belt is 495.
0: 495, yeah.
1: They started building that in 1958, and they wrapped that up in 82. And then you got that. It's the spokes and the wheels. Okay, the wheels are the 128 and the 495, and the spokes are 93 and Route 2, Route 3, Mass Pike, etc. And everybody just jumps around all over the place. But The interesting part about 128 is that 95 was supposed to be going through. That was the inner belt. That was supposed to go through Boston. And that thing got canceled in the early 70s. And because of that, they went down to the sign shop again. And they put a bunch of signs on 128 and made it 95.
0: That's crazy.
1: That's the problem.
0: It is. Bob, excellent little history lesson there. But yeah, it is. And then, of course, we had that wonderful expressway going through Boston that was prior to the whole Eisenhower Interstate Act. But there you have it. Bob, thank you very much. Let's go to Paul in Westfield on, I imagine he wants to talk. Paul, you want to talk about the courthouse and that sleaze deal? Is that the building you want to talk about in Springfield?
2: Timmy, I don't know what you're talking about. How dare you go on?
0: Ayanna Pressley's convict husband, and No, nothing to see here. Nothing to see here.
3: Nothing. It's pit bulls, parolees, and Guns N' Roses versus God. And to keep this simple, as you would say, or Malcolm X would say, this stinks to all high heaven. You got the good guys, Picknelli, Patel, and Belize.
0: Yep.
3: Me, Scartelli, Bruno, people who built the country versus the criminal colony. So the criminal colony's bid is $80 million more than the human church, good people, with half the quality construction, lower quality, without the amenities, without the ability to expand into a what you call residential or commercial rental income. And after the $80 million more at this time, we don't own it in 40 years. It goes to an LLC on Name to Vegas, and they keep milking us for rent. They're worse. They're crazy.
0: You know what really bothers me about this, Paul, and I'll just say this. I have a lot of faith in the Picknelli family. They have been excellent stewards. Now, the Picknelli family has made an awful lot of money in Western Mass. However, they have returned a large amount of that money to Western Mass. When you think about all the philanthropic efforts and everything else that they do. So I give them a lot of credit. And why, you know, let's give it to a couple of idiots and who are politically connected. Let's do that, right? Let's do that for a new courthouse. For a courthouse, by the way, I spent an awful lot of time in and was a dump, a real dump.
3: Right, Jimmy, they don't have experience because they're pushed and pinheads. They're told what to do. And that courthouse did so much bad. I wish no harm, but Judge Boyle and four others all got ALS.
0: I remember that. Judge Boyle, I knew them all of those judges, and this is after I left Western Mass. But, there had to be something to that building, that courthouse, the Halls of Justice, as they called it. It just didn't make any sense that such a coincidence. Two judges, ALS. I mean, like, look, I know ALS happens, but two judges who worked in the same building. I mean, that's a heck of a coincidence, Paul.
3: Right, and three clerks. And Jimmy, you never say bad, but they just the construction. The mitigation on the black mold is what gave them that, and their own what you call unfortunate unavailability to experts and professionals, you know, boondoggle deal with the spoil system, it cost them. And Boyle and those people did a lot of good for a lot of people, but you're only as strong as your weakest link, and that weak link caused five people to get it. That's not a coincidence.
0: It's terrible. Paul, I appreciate the call. I got to run. Thank you very, very much. So, look, we have got Mike Armstrong standing by. And you know what? I'm going to ask Mike to talk a little something about disabled Americans.
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0: 855-403-9846. 855-403-9846. Final hour here. You make the call. You pick the topic. It's all you. Dominic in Agawam wants to talk about a Congressman Richie Neal advertisement. Slippery Neal, who makes the girls squeal, Dominic?
1: What's going on, Paisan? Why am I hearing Richie Neal on your radio advertising about, you know, Trump bad and all that? What's going on,
0: listen,
1: brother?
0: Listen, we have to accept all political advertising. There are, you can't believe. No, Dominic, let me tell you. Let me explain it to you. Okay, so you're hearing that on WHYN, obviously, one of our network stations. So look, and I just went, the only reason I'm really can answer this concisely is every year we have to go through training, certain trainings, and the FCC, the Federal Trade Commission, they all require us to do this mandatory training. And I had to sit through a whole bunch of it. It's done online, but I had to sit through a whole bunch of it the other day. And yes, we have to provide, we have to avail ourselves to any politician wants to make an ad. Now, you know, the only exception would be if there was something really offensive that made it unairable. Now, frankly, I find anything that comes out of Richie Neal's mouth offensive, but I cannot say anything about it. We have to carry it. We have to carry the ads. No choice.
1: Okay, I'll let that one slide. Hey, do me a favor. If you want to help the veterans out, let's abolish early voting. Can we do that for a change?
0: Yeah, I know.
1: Let's honor the veterans and abolish early voting. That's a bunch of,
0: Just allow them to do their, you know, the active military to do what they have to do when they're deployed, and let them vote in their local elections. But, yeah, you're absolutely right. I agree, Dominic. Thank you for the call. But that is actually, you know, very serious in terms of political advertising. And, Luco, how about all the work you have to do in filing things for equal time?
2: Yeah, I have to do it every time you have your, you know, Paisans on.
0: Yeah, every time we've got somebody who's involved in a campaign on, we have to file all the things, and we have
2: I'm used to it now. It's not really that hard, but, you know.
0: No, but I mean, it's an extra little
2: bit extra step, yeah.
0: You have to do. 855-403-9846. Oh, this is nice. Tony in Cleveland, listening with the iHeartRadio app, wants to say hi. Hey, Tony, how are you?
3: I am outstandingly well, Mr. Jim. How are you today?
0: I'm good, thank you, Tony. Thanks for calling in.
3: I just figured I'd say good morning. It's a beautiful day. We're headed south on 77. We passed by the Football Hall of Fame.
0: Oh.
3: And through Amish country, and now we're in the hills, and we're headed south for the weekend.
0: Nice! Nice! What are you going to do? What's on the agenda?
3: Headed for Greenville, Tennessee to see my oldest son, who is on his way to, next week, he's moving to Ireland.
0: No, he's moving to Ireland full time for his. Is it a career move?
3: So he just spent the last 3-4 years in Japan teaching English as a second language. Now he's headed to Ireland to go to school in Dublin.
0: Amazing, amazing! I should look him up. We're going to be in Dublin the 25th of September. I think 25th, 26th. Yeah.
3: You might not be able to understand him because he's got a very thick East Tennessee twang.
0: I'm familiar with that. I can't do that impression, but I am familiar with the accent from East Tennessee. Very, very familiar. Well, that's great. Well, Tony, that is good for him. Are you going to miss him?
3: Well, I don't see much of him because I'm all, you know, my career in the Navy, and then he grew up in Tennessee and blah, blah, blah, and yeah.
0: It's
3: so
0: tough.
3: I figured I'd catch him this one time while he's between gigs.
0: That's nice. That's excellent. That's excellent. Hey, there was a woman from Northern Ireland who I follow on TikTok who visited Cleveland because she got invited by somebody from Cleveland. She started off, she works in a mortgage company, and she started making these videos on Twitter about the mortgage company. And lo and behold, it took off, and you know, she showed up in my feed, and she's actually very interesting. And she's visited America a couple of times, visited Canada because people invite her. She went to Cleveland and everybody was joking, like, why would you go to Cleveland? And she loved it. She loved Cleveland.
3: Oh, I agree with the sentiment. It's got some nice parts, but a lot of that city has just died.
0: Yeah. Yeah. No, I understand, and it does have, you know, people do poke fun at it, but she loved the Rock and Roll Hall of Fame, a few of the other attractions. She really enjoyed it. But hey, listen.
3: The attractions are nice, but we have a horrible mayor, kind of like mayor.
0: Yes. Yes, you do. You actually do. And, you know, in addition to all of that, you know, it's a blue dot in what has become reliably a red state, which used to be a swing state, no longer.
3: It used to be.
0: Yeah,
3: yeah, we refer to Mayor Bibb as Mayor Urkel because he looks like Urkel. And act like him.
0: No, they're no.
3: Jim,
0: you know
3: have an
0: what?
3: Awesome day.
0: You better be careful because they'll call you racist. You know what I mean? It'll be you're being racist. You're being racist. No.
3: And I will lift my bourbon and just say. And
0: yeah, I know. Yeah, just
3: yeah.
0: It's the catch all. If they can't argue with you on that, that's always
3: if
0: the goal.
3: If I'm not a racist or a Nazi or a reprobate, yeah. Which I love to be a reprobate. If I haven't earned my badge for the day.
0: Yeah, I know, because that means that you've got them on the run. But whenever you have a debate with somebody and they start pulling those out, it's like, yep, you ran out of ideas. Hey, Tony, thank you.
3: Have a great day.
0: You too. Thank you so much for the call. So, Tony calling from Cleveland, that is a reminder. Yes, we do have people who listen from all over. But the other thing on top of all of this is, you know, there's still some vacation season left. And remember, the iHeartRadio app. You go on vacation, You'll never be away from us. You know, I was in Iceland. 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
2: I'll probably do the same thing for my vacation.
0: Yeah, you'll have Wi-Fi on the cruise ship.
2: Yep,
0: you'll be able to do it. I mean, you should probably enjoy your vacation, El Luco.
2: Oh yeah, I'm only going to listen maybe one day.
0: But yeah, and then but
2: it well, is. I think I took the vacation.
0: Yeah.
2: Get away from this place.
0: To get away from it. Right, to get away from it. Absolutely. And you know, El Luco, it is, I say this to everybody about vacation.
2: Yeah.
0: Especially since we're coming to the close of the summer. I think people actually come back from vacations, and if you do it right, you do a better job at work when you come back. You get refreshed.
2: Yeah.
0: You get out of the day-to-day. You're able to think a little bit.
2: Yeah.
0: You know, and I always come back with a bit of renewal. When I'm on vacation, even if I'm filing a report every day, it doesn't matter. I still come back with that.
2: Filing a report every day. I do more of those.
0: Yeah, folks. Jim, flying solo next week.
2: That's right. And not just next week, but the beginning of next week, of the following week, for Monday.
0: You're out that Monday, right?
2: That's right.
0: El Luco. Well, at least we have the technical people will back me up.
2: Yeah, maybe.
0: No,
2: I'm kidding.
0: No.
2: They
0: but
2: will.
0: I don't have, yeah, I won't have a,
2: or
0: a producer, which means the show will not time out properly. I will not make it to breaks in time. I won't do any of that.
2: No, yeah. I know that.
0: Yeah, no, I won't.
2: First hand, I know that.
0: Yeah, I won't make it to the breaks in time. So we've got some interesting stuff here. I do want to talk about this. Because, you know, we just had that call about the mayor in Cleveland, you know. So let's go to Mayor Mamdani, right? Mayor Mamdani, you know he's been an idiot when it comes to the people who really pay the bills in the city of New York. Well, guess what? Morgan Stanley has picked Dallas for their expansion outside of New York City. The Wall Street exodus continues. I'm actually going to Manhattan this weekend. But the exodus continues. Do you remember when he went after Ken Griffin? Ken Griffin started Citadel. And Mamdani made that video. And he looked into the camera and said, today we're taxing the rich. He doxed this guy, Ken Griffin. He was outside of his house. I mean, it

0: stores. So wait a minute. Let me get this straight. You're, first of all, you're underwriting these supermarkets that are going to sell stuff for 30% less. Okay. And then, not only that, but you are, oh my God, you're doing all this. We'll talk about this more in a minute. Don't go anywhere. You're listening to the Jim Polito Show. You are not alone.
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4: A new warning to Iran's trading partners. I'm Lisa Lacera, Fox News. The Trump administration telling them the clock is ticking to cut economic ties with Tehran.
5: Describing an economic D-Day, Treasury Secretary Scott Bessent says new U.S. sanctions will block all foreign revenue streams to Iran.
6: Our objective is to sever every economic lifeline that sustains this tyrannical regime until Tehran stands alone.
5: Bessent says President Trump and Treasury officials are calling counterparts to deliver timelines for countries to cut ties with Iran or face stiff secondary sanctions.
6: If they do not take action, we will do so unilaterally through Treasury authorities.
5: China, Turkey, and the United Arab Emirates are among Iran's largest trading partners.
4: Fox's Jared Halpern at the White House. As the trade war between the U.S. and Canada heats up, the Associated Press reports Canada will announce retaliatory tariffs against the U.S. tomorrow. The State Department preparing to revoke the business and tourism visas of up to 200,000 foreigners who have applied for or are currently seeking asylum status in the U.S. A State Department spokesman says the department's working with the Department of Homeland Security to identify and revoke the non-immigrant visas of foreigners who came to the U.S. claiming to be short-term visitors, but then filed for asylum. On day 19 of the trial of the Massachusetts mom accused of killing her kids, the defense asked for a mistrial.
7: As prosecutors presented rebuttal witnesses, Lindsey Clancy's defense attorney Kevin Reddington objected to what he said was the Commonwealth discussing Catholicism.
8: I believe it was intentional misconduct.
7: Prosecutor Shannon Buckingham said her witness, Dr. Kirk Heilbrun, was getting at whether Clancy knew her actions were wrongful.
4: Fox's Gernal Scott. The judge did not declare a mistrial. 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
4: The family of a flight attendant who died during a layover in Hawaii is questioning the circumstances surrounding her death.
15: 50-year-old Jenny Lupton, an Oklahoma mom and flight attendant for Southwest Airlines, was found dead last Thursday outside the Hilton Hawaiian Village Resort on Waikiki Beach, with the medical examiner's office saying it appears she fell from

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8: President Trump is slamming Michigan's Democratic nominee for U.S. Senate. In a speech in Las Vegas Wednesday, Trump claimed Abdul El-Sayed hates Jewish people and hates Israel.
9: Abdul El-Sayed, lovely gentleman. He's a man of hate. And now he's going around saying, no, I love everybody. He doesn't love everybody.
8: He went on to predict that El-Sayed will lose the November election. The progressive Democrat defeated establishment-backed Congresswoman Haley Stevens in Tuesday's closely watched contest. In the midterms, El-Sayed will face Republican Mike Rogers, who has Trump's backing. Primary contests are being held in Tennessee on Thursday. The main event is the Republican primary for governor, where Senator Marsha Blackburn, Congressman John Rose, and State Representative Monty Fritz are running to replace term-limited Republican Governor Bill Lee. And Acting Attorney General Todd Blanche won't have Republican Senator Susan Collins' vote when his nomination heads to the Senate floor. She says she reviewed his qualifications and concluded his actions have further eroded the Justice Department's independence. That's politics. I'm Mark Mayfield.
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2: 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The forecast from the Al's Oil of Shrewsbury Weather Center.

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2: The forecast from the Al's Oil of Shrewsbury Weather Center.

That's a different way of doing it. Well, you know, it's either that or, I don't know, drop more bombs. Who's going to do that?

0: almost live. Well, we all know that because El Luco is off this week, and so we don't have to haul a producer in at this hour. I just like to, you know what? People got enough work to do. I don't want to throw any more on them. So that's just how we do it. Okay. So we have today, an amazing appearance. Well, I hate to say it. It's just one of those days where, how can I say it? Mike Quincy, who's been with Consumer Reports for a very long time, he's been a guest on this show since the very beginning, going back to 2008, and unfortunately, he's retiring. I know. Well, we all have to. So our car guru joins us at 8 o'clock this morning. And then, of course, we do have our good friend, Tech Talk guru, Craig Peterson. We got him at 8:30. So, I don't know. Maybe I'll try to move Craig. He'll do that. We'll see if we can't do him a little earlier and then have our good friend, Mike Quincy, for a full hour. That would be kind of cool, don't you think? All right, well, we'll work it out. We'll work it out. Okay. So anyway, what do I want to talk about? Well, yeah, we're wink, wink, nudge, nudge, almost live this hour so that we don't haul a producer in and make them get up in the middle of the night. Because me and Luco, we're used to that. Anyway, but we have technical people on the ready to go. But as far as the economic D-Day, see, the sad thing is we don't have enough reporting coming out of Iran. And things are a mess in Iran. You know that. They're a mess. We don't have enough reporting coming out of there. This is what happens when you can shut down the communication, shut down the internet and everything else. And speaking of shutting down, so they have done some pretty serious stuff going after not just us with some cyber attacks, but they went after Great Britain. I told you yesterday they shut down a power plant in Great Britain for 4 days. It took them 4 days to untangle what had happened. That's, you know, United Kingdom, Great Britain, United Kingdom. I know it's different. United Kingdom meaning England, Scotland, Wales, and Northern Ireland. For now, Northern Ireland. So they're doing that. It's the only thing they've got. It's the only thing they have got. So what else could they do? Nothing, really. Strait of Hormuz has more traffic going through it. Again, we'll see. Now, I want to go on to something very important that we talked about yesterday. And it is really what is happening in Europe. And it is what is going to begin to happen here. And if you can't look at it and understand and see what it is, I can't help you. And I know members of this audience get it, but think about this. Europe in turmoil now. Europe decided years ago with their European Union, let's just let in all of these immigrants. Now, in the beginning, it was because they needed some help. They have very low birth rates in most of Europe, not all of it. Low birth rates. So don't have enough young people coming in to fill the jobs. So they needed people to come in. Okay, that's one thing. But if you notice that a lot of the people who they have brought in are not working, they are on the dole. They consider themselves refugees, and then they're on the dole. Now, if you were bringing in people who were industrious and really wanted to work, and that's kind of what immigration was like in Europe, in there immediately following their colonial periods, you know, kind of after World War II. But it's not like that now. It is bring them in, and they are a drain on social programs. We have many men, military-aged men, who just show up in the country, and they're not going to do much. You can't read that? I mean, the other thing is the open border that Joe Biden and the Democrats attempted to do for 4 years and nearly bankrupted us. Oh, not that our national debt isn't big enough, our deficit, but I'm talking about the bankrupting us, all these individuals coming into the country. We don't know who they are, where they're from, what their intentions are. And I'm sure there are some people there who want to work, who want to have a better life. What about all of them, though? Are they all here like the great immigrants of the early 20th century, the late 19th and early 20th century? Are they all like that? They're leaving their country to come somewhere where if they work hard, they can have their own home, they can make their own destiny. They can feed their family. Is that what's happening? Is that what the majority of the people? No, it's not. And look, bottom line, the United States needs immigration. Europe does too. But they need a certain type of immigration. They need people who are prepared to work. And finally, the biggest problem is they need people who will assimilate, who will come in and assimilate. They will accept our society. They will accept our culture. That is not happening, especially in Europe. But remember I told you about the rape brochure they had to put out, reminding asylum seekers not to rape women. In the United Kingdom, they had to do that. The individuals are coming in and wanting to continue the culture and the way of life that they had in their other country. And nowhere is that more evident than in Massachusetts. And yes, people ask me all the time, is that thing going to get shut down, this bill to create this commission that would reach into every aspect of our government and make sure that the Muslim perspective is being considered? I know. A religion reaching into the government and having a say about what our own government can and cannot do. And it would be purely for Muslims. That's not good. I've got an idea. How about we set up a commission to go into the Muslim community and make sure that what they're doing comports with Western civilization, our ideals, our morals, yeah, our system, our culture. How about we do that, right? Do that instead of having a minority of individuals come into this country and change our country. Now, you can call it Islamophobic. Fine. There is a portion of me that is Islamophobic, meaning I am afraid of radical Islamists. All right, that's heavy enough for now. Our good friends at Cardi's are saying, lighten it up, Jim. So we're going to. Don't go anywhere. You're listening to the Jim Pulido Show. Jimmy V, time to get on the Peloton.
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0: Welcome back, Worm Catchers, as we open the national calendar this Tuesday, August 25th, 2026. You ready for this? Today is Secondhand Wardrobe Day. Yeah. It encourages deals and savings each year across the United States. August 25th, find steals in secondhand and consignment stores all day long on gently worn clothing for all ages. Yeah. Did you know that secondhand shopping offers numerous benefits? Beginning with the savings, for a fraction of the price of retail, thrifty shoppers fill their wardrobe while pocketing the savings. Additionally, they conveniently shop for the whole family in one or two stores. Many second-hand shops cater to particular age groups, making it easier to find styles that shoppers seek, instead of ending up in a landfill. Now, I got to tell you, I do secondhand clothes shop every once in a while. Well, when I was younger, there was a place on Highland Street in Worcester called Shaky Jake's, and they had cool secondhand clothing in there. But, I mean, if you go to the Goodwills and others of the world, you know what? I sometimes go there and get jeans. Now you're going to say, you go there to get jeans? Yeah. You know why? They're broken in. I mean, I don't like pristine jeans. You know what I mean? Or the jeans you buy at the store and they work really hard to make them look like they're worn. I don't mean I want holes in them. I'm not that. But I like them broken in, like them faded, like that. Yeah. And naturally. And so, yeah, I will get jeans there. Sometimes I will get glasses there. Now, I know this is wardrobe day, but I'll get glasses there because they'll have some unique glasses. Not eyeglasses, glasses for liquids. Yeah. So, hey, enjoy it. And, you know, if you go to one of those places like Goodwill or something, you are actually helping because the store itself raises money to help people. And yeah, there you go. And if you're all concerned about saving the globe, well, less will go into the landfill. Yeah. All right. Well, especially those polyester outfits that you had, you know, because polyester won't break down. The cotton and stuff will. Wool, cotton, not the polyester. I'm going to dig that up 1,000 years from now. All right. Nobody knows why today was chosen, but it just was. Today's also National Park Service Founders Day because the National Park Service was founded on this day, 1916. You'll hear it in the Wayback Machine. Woodrow Wilson signed into it. It was actually out of the Department of the Interior, which already existed. We formed the National Park Service. And this year, like I know Chris O'Malley at City Service Company. And Luco's not even here. Chris O'Malley at City Service Company. He brought the family out to a national park. An amazing, amazing vacation. He took them all out. So, national parks, by the way, we do have them around us in New England. I know everybody always thinks of the National Park Service as, oh, out in, you know, the West and Yellowstone. And oh, no, it we have them everywhere. In Boston, we're loaded with them, well, because of all the historic sites. All right, and finally, it is also National Banana Split Day. I can't tell you the last time I had a banana split. But I will say this. When you get a banana split, there's got to be a ripe banana in there. Nothing ruins a banana split more than an underripe banana. By the way, nobody knows who chose this day, but it makes sense. It's a summer. But David Stickler's hometown of Latrobe, Pennsylvania, they claim that that is where the banana split was created, at the site of the pharmacy where David Stickler first made a banana split. They say he did it. Yep. in August. They don't know the exact date. But Latrobe, Pennsylvania, yes, the home of Rolling Rock beer, too. They say that they created the banana split. And that is the national calendar this Tuesday, August 25th, 2026. Don't go anywhere. We have the Wayback Machine all fired up and ready to go. But let's invoke the Murphy Clause here and review. We started off with National Secondhand Wardrobe Day. We went to National Park Service Day. And we went to National Banana Split Day. 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
24: 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I'm Ed Helms, host of Snafu, Season 2, Medburg. 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
32: WDAG. Today is Tuesday, August 25th, the 237th day of 2026. For those of you playing along at home, there are 128 days left in this year.
33: Hello out there. Peabody and Sherman here.
34: Hello.
33: Now about this amusing little gadget. It's a time machine. I call it a Wayback. We just set it, turn it on, open the door, and there we are. Or were, really.
32: And we were on this day in 1227, watching as Mongol conqueror Genghis Khan died during a siege in China. You know, if you read Bill O'Reilly's book about evil and... oh, boy, Genghis Khan. I mean, it doesn't get any more evil. He killed, percentage-wise, more people on this planet than anyone else. Even Hitler, even Chairman Mao, even Stalin. Yeah. Amazing. Sickening. 1857. Captain Matthew Webb of Great Britain became the first person to swim the English Channel with no assistance. Do you know they used to coat themselves in axle grease to do this? I don't know what he coated himself in 1875, but yeah, the Channel swimmers, they used to, I think Florence Chadwick, the woman, I think she was first, they coat themselves. It was like their idea of a wetsuit, I think. Well, not necessarily a wetsuit, but it kept you warmer. I know. 1900, German philosopher and poet Friedrich Nietzsche died at the age of 55. He became the youngest person ever to hold the chair of classical philosophy at the University of Basel in 1869. He was 24 years old when he got that. 1916, the National Park Service was created as part of the Department of the Interior. 1921, the United States signs a peace treaty with Germany. Now, the war ended in November 11th, 1918, but it took that long to work it out. Yeah, it wouldn't last very long, I know. 1950, President Harry S. Truman ordered the Army to take command of the nation's railroad service due to an imminent railroad strike. Some of the actions he tried to take were nullified by the Supreme Court saying, whoa, whoa, whoa, whoa, whoa, you can't do that. 1990, the United Nations authorized the use of military action to enforce a trade embargo on Iraq following its invasion of Kuwait. 2009, U.S. Senator Ted Kennedy died on this date at the age of 77. At the time of his death, he was the second longest serving member in the Senate and served longer than all but two other senators in U.S. history. He died, obviously, of a brain tumor. He had been diagnosed with it, had received surgery and some treatment, but it was a glioblastoma. Now, remember this, because we're going to talk about John McCain in a little bit, and there's a parallel here. But Kennedy, people often say now, if Kennedy were alive today, would he be up for all this woke stuff? Would he be up for it? Well, I mean, he'd be a very, very old man if he were alive today, but who knows, right? Right, with the people we have in the Senate now. Their ages. All right. 2012, astronaut pioneer Neil Armstrong, the first man to walk on the moon, died on this date at the age of 82. 1969, he landed on the moon, uttered the famous quote, "One small step for man, one giant leap for mankind." You know, going back to the Ted Kennedy thing, Chappaquiddick was what, 2 days or 3 days before the moon landing, and that actually helped Kennedy because it took his little episode off of the front page because everybody was transfixed with the moon landing. 2017, Hurricane Harvey made landfall in Texas. Winds up to 130 miles per hour. 2017, former President Trump grants a presidential pardon to Joe Arpaio. Arpaio had been convicted of contempt of court for racial profiling. He was enforcing some of the immigration law. I mean, his sheriff's there in Maricopa. It's, you know, he was sheriff in Maricopa County. He's from Springfield. He grew up there. He was a guest on this show once. 2018, former Arizona senator and 2008 presidential candidate John McCain died of brain cancer. He was 81. So imagine that, 9 years after Ted Kennedy, same type of cancer too, glioblastoma. Brain cancer. Yep. 2022, California voted to ban the sale of all new gas-powered cars by 2035. How's that working out? I didn't think so. Yeah. I didn't. Not at all. In sports and entertainment news, on this day in 1946, golfer Ben Hogan captured the PGA Championship. It was his first major title. 1984, author Truman Capote died at the age of 59. His books, Breakfast at Tiffany's, In Cold Blood, both became movies. 1986, Paul Simon released his Graceland album. That was a milestone album for him. 1986, on the same day, Oakland A's third baseman Mark McGwire hit his first major league home run. 1994, singer Billy Joel and model Christie Brinkley had their marriage dissolved after 9 years together. 1998, former child actor Gary Coleman pleaded innocent to the charge that he hit a woman in a mall after she sought his autograph. Coleman was working at the mall as a security guard. And finally, 2001, singer and actress Aaliyah was killed in a plane crash in the Bahamas at the age of 22. Her plane crashed a few minutes after takeoff. Everyone on board was killed with the exception of four passengers. They were pulled from the wreckage, but later died. She'd been filming a video for her latest release on the island. Very sad.

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0: Happy birthday!
2: All right, if it is your birthday today, you share it with Baseball Hall of Fame pitcher Raleigh Fingers. He's 88 years old. Gene Simmons of Kiss, 77 years old. Singer Rob Halford is 75, Judas Priest. Rock and Roll Hall of Famer Elvis Costello. Declan McManus, 72 years old. Director Tim Burton, the weird guy, is 68. Remember Edward Scissorhands? Yep. Country singer, Achy Breaky Heart, Billy Ray Cyrus, is 65 years old. Actor Blair Underwood is 62. And celebrity chef Rachel Ray is 58. Fashion model Claudia Schiffer is 56. And actress Rachel Bilson is 45, plays Summer Roberts in The O.C. And finally, that crazy actress, Blake Lively, is 39. If they could still blow out the candles, these folks would be celebrating today. Composer, conductor Leonard Bernstein, born in 1918. Great movie about him. Former Alabama Governor George Wallace, born in 1919. Monty Hall, remember Let's Make a Deal, born in 1921. James Bond, born in 1930. And finally, Regis Philbin. I'm Regis. You know, his daytime show, and then Who Wants to Be a Millionaire? But more importantly, if it's your birthday today, happy birthday to you. Brief stimulus break. We're headed to the gym. 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

0: brain while we search for a better understanding of airlines' in-flight snacks. Here is your host, Jim Polito.
1: Thank you, Jim Polito. You're a fine broth of a lad. I discussed this yesterday. Shrinkflation. I brought it up during the show. And a study out by Omnisend surveying U.S. consumers, 56% of consumers say grocery shrinkflation made them quit certain brands. And it's because they get upset that the brand is being sneaky. Now, what is shrinkflation? That's when you keep the price the same, but you reduce the amount of product that you get. This started a long time ago with coffee. People would always buy coffee by the pound, and that pound started getting smaller and smaller. You would always buy a one-pound can, right, of coffee. And all of a sudden, it wasn't a complete pound. It was less. Price was the same, but it was less. That was shrinkflation. That happened in the late 70s. Now we've got it going on again. And 85% of the people surveyed said that brands and retailers are leaning on inflation too much to justify price hikes beyond what is necessary. And really, when you buy something and it's not the same size that it used to be, but it's the same price, you're paying more. Look at the unit price. You're actually paying more. Unit prices are very, very helpful when you're shopping. And I do. I use them all the time when I make comparisons, because what it does is break it down into, okay, per ounce or whatever measurement, this is how much you're actually paying for this product. So I had this because Kathy was making chocolate chip cookies for some friends, a big batch, and she said, Jim, get me a 5-pound bag of sugar, you know, because I had my honeydew list. I had the shopping to do. And I did. And I brought it home. She said, oh, look at this. It's now 4 pounds. It's right there, you know, packed in that heavy paper, the square, rectangular kind of container. And you look at it and you go, okay. Yeah. But then you realize, oh, this is only 4 pounds. Yeah, keep that in mind. Okay, what else have we got cooking here? This is a bad sign. Sports betting is gaining ground among Gen Z's long-term wealth plans. Yes, Gen Z investors see gambling on sports as part of their long-term financial strategy. This is according to the personal finance platform Betterment. Now, I don't get this because, as far as I'm concerned, this is dangerous. You know, sports betting, I have nothing against people sports betting. And again, I endorsed DraftKings on this show when they started doing sports betting in Massachusetts. Rhode Island already had it in Massachusetts, started doing sports betting. And hey, if people want to bet on all these interesting things in sports, that's fine. You want to have fantasy football teams, you want to do all these parlays and side bets, that's fine. But what's happening is there are younger people who are doing this, and they're really getting into it, and they're getting over their heads. But I always say this to everybody, there's no way. Very few people win when it comes to sports betting, okay? There are people who can do it, and they've figured it out, and you know they have a good system or whatever. The majority of people aren't winning. Why would all these companies be into this? It's the same thing when you go to a casino. John O'Brien, who passed away, he was a friend and a radio colleague many, many years ago, and he'd always say, like, come on, go to the... He didn't want to go alone. Go to Foxwoods with me, or go to Mohegan with Mohegan was his favorite. Go to Mohegan with me. I'm like, all right, I'll go down. You know, be a Sunday afternoon in the winter. So it's like, yeah, what else am I going to do? I'm not skiing anymore. Okay. So I go down with him and I would say, John, you know, he would play blackjack. John, take a look around here. Okay, this isn't a charity. Look at all this. You how this place is. And you got free drinks and all this. Somebody's losing, John, to pay for all of this. So anyway, that's a bad sign. I wonder if Mike Armstrong has seen this. I'll have to bring it up to him. That's not good news. Okay, next up, let's go a little younger than Gen Z, because Gen Z is, you know, they're 18 to whatever. Well, how about teens? Do you know that more of them are turning to chatbots for emotional support? So, what's an example of a chatbot? Well, there's Claude. You know, Anthropic has Claude. And you can talk to Claude. And Claude will tell you what's going on and, you know, offer advice. Well, listen to this. 63% of teens surveyed said that they had used an AI chatbot for mental health advice and then had not told anyone they had done that. And clinical psychologists and child psychiatrists are agreeing with this surveying that says that they are doing it. Now, AI chatbots are actually designed to simulate empathy. They are. And maintain human engagement for companionship, emotional support. They're designed to do it. It's not like this is some hidden thing. They are actually designed to do that. And the problem with that is that design was probably put in there to get people to keep coming back and using the chatbot. And I know this because a friend of mine talks about once in a while she'll ask the chatbot about projects she could do for the kids, you know, or do with the kids. And a thing she will ask Claude questions about, you know, how can I better prepare my daughter for XYZ? And what she said was these chatbots, this Claude, you know, well, once in a while we'll say, you know, you're really being a good parent. You're really trying with the kids. That's good. And she's kind of amazed by that because, well, she looks at it and says, geez, I didn't need this. I didn't need the support. I know I'm doing a good job. But that gives you an indication of what's already baked into this. And what they're saying is the chatbots, you know, there are some benefits to this. But the psychiatrists and counselors and stuff are saying, you know, these machines or these chatbots, you know, they may miss important things. They may miss signals that from the kid that would be recognized really by someone else, and they're concerned about it. They're concerned that the chatbots do offer, like we'll say, and give them like the suicide prevention line number, but they say that's just not enough. Anyway, so what these experts are saying is, you know, if you know that your child is doing this, you got to direct them to the appropriate resources. Okay. All right. We're going to get to the serious stuff coming up next, and we've got a lot of it today. Economic D-Day yesterday, all that. So don't go anywhere. 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
12: Good morning, 6 o'clock. I'm John Bayback. Here's what's happening. More fireworks in the Lindsey Clancy murder case. A witness about to talk about mortal sins during questioning from prosecutors. Defense attorney Kevin Reddington seeking a mistrial.
13: This is just over the top. It's the same thing again, talking about religion, talking about heaven.
12: The judge denying the mistrial request, but he did directly tell the jury that the line of questioning by the state wasn't proper and they should disregard it. The search for Karen Solomon is over in Worcester.
14: We believe this case is a tragic murder-suicide.
12: The Worcester Police Chief Paul Saucier says two rehab hospital employees spotted the body in a wooded area and called police. The body was not positively identified yet, but police believe it is that of Karen Solomon, accused of killing her husband and then herself. The two local Springfield developers who lost the Springfield Courthouse project to Liberty Junction will pursue their appeals after a judge ruled against them and four of the state. The developers were claiming that the process was flawed and should be restarted, but the judge disagreed. The governor had already endorsed the Liberty Junction project. The White House is unveiling what it calls an economic D-Day for Iran.
15: We are launching an economic onslaught against Iran's financial connections around the globe.
12: Treasury Secretary Scott Bessent says they seek to cut Iran off from exporting any oil or other trade. Bessent says Iran can stay isolated or be part of the rest of the world. So far, they've not commented yet. In sports, Red Sox beat the Marlins 4-2. Yankees were off.
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0: never give in. Never give in. Never, never, never. In nothing, great or small, large or petty, never give in except to convictions of honor and good sense.
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0: We shall never surrender.
2: A tragedy in Worcester. Body's been found. Obviously, you've heard the news by now, but now the questions. Why? Good morning, everybody. Jim Polito here. Body of Karen Solomon was found. This is now being classified as a murder. Suicide. Her husband, 31-year veteran of the police department. So many questions about this. And where do you begin? I don't know. I don't know where you begin on this one. She had written about police and the difficulties of policing. It was a week after the body was discovered. There's just no answers on it. And there are sometimes very few answers. I'm sure the police know more than is being discussed right now. I mean, Kurt Solomon, the calling hours will be today. But so many times we have situations of domestic violence like this.

0: And when it is a murder-suicide, usually the answers and what happened dies with the victim and the person who killed them. And it's just kind of shattering on occasion to be able to get answers. It is. And maybe we will. I don't know. But meanwhile, we have the Lindsey Clancy case that is going to, well, it could be going to the jury. There was a request by Kevin Reddington, attorney for the defense, that there be a mistrial because an expert on the stand mentioned mortal sin, which is a part of Catholic teaching, Roman Catholic teaching, and no, the judge didn't allow for it. The judge did say that there would that he would instruct the jury and tell them to disregard those questions, but that is what it is. But there's a situation different than what we're talking about here in the Solomon tragedy, where they're trying to get answers and it's laid out there for us. You know, the Solomon tragedy, they are saying, is a murder-suicide. And that's what the prosecution is saying in this case, that this was an attempted murder. Suicide. Well, suicide, attempted suicide. The murder, the strangling of the three children was committed. Again, this case brings a lot of attention to psychiatric issues, to the truth that is, for some women, postpartum depression. But again, it has become, for many people, a black and white situation. That large group of women who have been, holding a vigil, I would say protesting outside the courthouse in Plymouth. What they're saying is this woman must be innocent. And because of the healthcare system failed her, her husband failed her. And then, of course, on the side of the prosecution, it is, well, this person is guilty of this heinous crime against their own children. And again, there are many women who suffer from postpartum depression. There are so few who, during that suffering, think or act on violence toward their own children. And that is why in this case, it's just my opinion. And again, we don't usually get involved in these long cases like this on this show. I used to report on them. It's not that I don't understand them. And I do. I just think when so many people are talking about it, why add another voice to it? When there are so many other places you can hear this. And I just rather talk about the things that maybe you're not going to hear elsewhere. But, and that many times involves politics and that involves common sense. But some common sense in this case, the Clancy case, has got to be, it is incredibly rare for a woman to do this, but it is not incredibly rare for women to have postpartum depression, some type of, in this case, it was a psychosis. But there's evidence on the other side of this that she knew what she was doing. There's evidence that this could have been a murder-suicide. That's what she was attempting to do. We'll wait. We'll maybe get an answer. In the Solomon case, I don't know that we get an answer. All right, let's dive into the politics and let's talk about this D-Day. And then we'll get into the Canada thing. Oh boy. Yeah, I know. But let's get into this economic D-Day. Scott Bessent, Treasury Secretary, got up yesterday and he said, look, here's what we're going to do. Anybody, you do any business with Iran, you do anything with Iran, you'll be sanctioned by us. And especially he's talking to banks. I mean, look, without banks, there's no trade. There really isn't. Without banks, there's no trade. Think about it. I mean, how do you... Of course, you can have trade. You can move a product from one country to another. How do you get paid for it? What do? You have to have world banks. You have to have those transactions. Basically, what Besant is saying is, don't do it. Anybody. Don't do any business with them. And if you do, we're going to sanction you. And that's going to put us maybe at odds with China. Because China would be one of the few places that would say, all right, we'll work with you. The country is right now bankrupt. The problem is you have religious zealots who will go down with the ship. Think about it this way, everybody. Because we're approaching the 25th anniversary of 9/11. Think about it this way. They were willing to get into planes and fly them into buildings. And they believed by doing so, 72 virgins or whatever. They believe that. Okay. Now, while the mullahs really don't want to strap themselves into planes and fly into buildings, because, you know, they're at the top of the terrorist food chain. Those are the guys who always tell, you know, others to be mujahideen, to be the jihadis. They have that mentality that they will go down with the ship because ultimately, if they do, they believe their God will reward them. And so, what does it take? I think it basically takes the people just pulling them out of where they are. And the hope is that will do it. That this bankruptcy, the people being unable to do anything, the country financially bankrupt, inflation out of control. Finally, people who have access to guns will say, okay, this is it. Goodbye. You're done. You're out. Again, if I could just remind everybody, Second Amendment, this is why the founding fathers put the Second Amendment in. And yeah. Right. They wanted the militias to exist, and they wanted the ability to protect themselves. But they wanted the ability, should there be a tyrant, for the people to rise up and say no. And again, Joe Biden with his Second Amendment's not there for that. What are you going to do, use a gun against an F-15? He doesn't get it. It's not about at that level. An F-15 means nothing right now in Iran. What they need is the people's ability to say, no, you can't mow us down. No, we're not defenseless. No, you can't come to our homes and pull us from our beds and throw us into a jail or execute us. You can't. You don't have the power to do that anymore because we can fight back. And the people who are ordered to go and pull them from their bed and bring them to a prison or execute them, they don't want to die either. So let's just hope that's what we've got coming. Yes, I know at 6:17 in the morning, this was pretty heavy to lay on everybody to start. But hey, we got a lot going on today. And we do have Craig Peterson coming by today. We have Mike Quincy coming by. And sadly, it will be Mike's final appearance. Well, as an employee, as the car guy from Consumer Reports, he is retiring. When I saw him last year, he said, I'm considering it. I'm trying to... Oh. I saw him at the Big E last year. and the biggie is right around the corner. And he said, yeah, I'm considering it. Well, he's done it. He's going to be done very, very soon. And so he is graciously decided to come by and have a final session with us. He's been so helpful to this show since 2008. Mike Quincy since 2008. Yeah. So we have two great guys on the agenda today. Craig Peterson and Mike Quincy. So don't go anywhere. More to come. You're listening to the Jim Polito Show.
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0: Welcome back. Jim Polito here. Yes, El Luco on vacation. Tommy B coming up with the weather, everything you need to know. And I'm sure we'll have a little fun with Mr. Bavakwa, too. So just stick around for that. Mike, the island of common sense on Martha's Vineyard writes to me, Mike, I'm sorry, maybe I got you started this morning. He said, Jim, I'm starting to think that people relying on chatbots may be an indication of the breakdown of our society. What Mike's referring to, and again, over on the Vineyard, Mr. Common Sense, what he's referring to is a segment I did in the last hour, and a lot of people are relying on chatbots. But the concern is there are kids relying on chatbots, talking to them, and seeking, I guess, what you would consider mental health assistance, talking to chatbots. And yeah, I know, 10 years from now, I just want you to stop and think about this, how much AI is going to change everything. I mean, if you were to think about how much, something like the Apple iPhone and then that technology of smartphones, how that changed everything. I mean, multiply that times 10 with AI. Now, I do use AI, but I don't use AI as a companion. I kind of use it the same way that I use the internet. I mean, it may try to be personal with me and ask questions. And if you use Anthropic's Claude, you're talking to this character, Claude, you know. But yes, I know you've got Siri, remember, from your phone. You've got Alexa with Amazon. Alexa. Oh, sorry, folks, those listening on smart speakers now. If you say the name, sometimes you mess people up. But It's not a relationship. It's kind of like a tool, maybe a helper. But what Mike's discussing is, I talked about there are concerns in the mental health community, both counselors and psychiatrists, that kids are using these, and they're really not, shall we say, qualified to be able to do that. And there are concerns that there may be warning signs among young people, or really anyone, that are not picked up, that would be picked up by a professional. Now, if we go in the other direction, yes, if you look at the practice of radiology, and actually I graduated from high school with is a radiologist, actually preparing to, he's kind of semi-retired now, but that field is going to be revolutionized by AI, reading x-rays, other images, or imaging. Will it be the only way that it's reviewed? Probably not. There still has to be a human component, but there have been studies of both experienced radiologists and AI reading some imaging, and they scored better than the radiologists. We shall see. But getting back to that relationship, yeah. I mean, you know that we're becoming more and more isolated anyway. You know, you get on an elevator, everybody's looking down at the phone. Whereas in the past, you just used to look at that stupid number as it clicked down. You see people sitting at tables together in restaurants, they're looking at the phone. And listen, I'm guilty of it sometimes myself. But often it's, we're having a conversation and I say, well, let me check that. Let me look that up. Well, it's great to have that resource right in front of you. But there are times you see an entire family and they're sitting there looking down into their phones. The next logical step is, well, I'm not going to interact and talk with you guys. I'm just going to talk with Claude. Would it lead to a breakdown in society? I certainly think people having more connection with each other is a good thing, as opposed to it being artificial or connecting with something that is completely artificial. So there you have it. All right. We still need to talk more about the economic D-Day, and we need to talk more about the midterms. And pretty soon, well, look, Labor Day's right around the corner. I know I said that around the 4th of July, but now it truly is right around the corner. People start dialing back in. Vacations end, kids go back to school, and yeah, it's obvious and expected that everybody will start paying attention, more attention. We know it just by, because we're in the news business and the talk business here, just how it goes up after Labor Day. All right, but Tommy B is up next with the weather for everybody in southern New England, so don't go anywhere. 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
0: WDAG.

0: There you go, Jimmy V. King of all worm catchers, the boys from the north side of Dublin. Hey, we are going to Ireland soon with Colette, and shortly after that, we will announce our Colette trip for 2027. And this is going to be, next year, going to be a biggie. There's some special stuff in it. So you want to stay tuned for that, and you also want to stay tuned for...
1: He's one of the most experienced weather forecasters in New England, and now he's right here. The

0: biggest hits, Simon and Garfunkel. Where's the bridge? Where's the flooding, Tommy?
1: There's no bridge. There's no flooding. But California and Arizona are suing each other over water rights with a river out there.
0: Oh, that's right. Yes.
1: Yep.
0: Oh,
1: yep.
0: Boy. Hey, do you remember the movie Chinatown with Jack Nicholson?
1: You know what? The iconic scene in that movie was when they put the knife in his nose.
0: Oh, and they split his nostril.
1: Yeah. That was the definitive scene in that movie. Yes.
0: But the whole idea behind that movie was water rights for Los Angeles and turning that desert into an oasis. Yeah. That was terrible in that movie.
1: Yeah. It was a good movie, but he's a great actor.
0: He is. He is. Yeah. Jack Nicholson, well, yeah.
1: And you know what that means?
0: What?
1: It's time for number two. Oh, hit it, Jim.
0: It's already time for number two. Okay, all right.
1: Yes.
0: Hold on just a second.

0: Martha and the Vandellas. Boy, you play that one a lot. Who's got the heat wave? It's not us.
1: Oh, my goodness. It's terrible. From Texas all the way west, it is flaming. 116 degrees, Phoenix, Arizona.
0: Really?
1: Oh, yeah. Terrible out there. Terrible, terrible.
0: Ooh.
1: Dallas will go to 105 again today. And this is the real temperature, not the feel-like temperature.
0: Oh, the actual temperature, 105.
1: Yeah, terrible.
0: Yeah,
1: really bad.
0: I've got a good buddy from all the way from childhood who is now in Dallas. I'll have to check in with him. But you know what? You know what I found about him? It's my buddy Bob Pepe. He grew up, lived in New England all of his life. It was just about 6 or 7 years ago because of work he had to move. And he has acclimated to the hotter climate. Even a lifetime of being in New England, it's amazing to see that he is acclimated to the hot weather down there.
1: Where did he move? To Dallas?
0: Yeah, outside of Dallas, yeah. Outside,
1: yeah. Mm-hmm.
0: In all that sprawl that used to be farmland outside of Dallas. Now it's
1: right.
0: It's just amazingly big. The only way to describe it is simple as that. So, but that's not us, Tommy.
1: No, we have nice temperatures. Temperatures today in the 70s, near 80 tomorrow. Can't beat it. Can't beat it.
0: I like that. I'm very happy about that. So you have a third song. Do you want it now?
1: Hit it, Jim.
2: I am the god of hellfire, and I bring you...
0: Arthur Brown. Oh, yeah. And the video for this song is so crazy. I haven't seen it in such a long time. You've used this song recently, but I haven't. El Luco's usually handling it. I forgot about the crazy video for the song. So, we do have...
1: Pacific Northwest.
0: Yeah. Terrible.
1: Oregon, Washington, Idaho.
0: This is
1: really bad.
0: You've got to learn... to manage forests, Tommy. They've got, they know how to. You've got to do it. You've got to manage forestry. You're always going to have fires, no matter what, but you can mitigate them if you manage your forests.
1: About these fires in the Northwest?
0: Yeah.
1: Nothing new.
0: No, it
1: isn't. Has nothing to do with global climate change.
0: I know.
1: I remember my colleague, I'm going to use your favorite word, my colleague when I was teaching at the Mildred Strang Middle School in Yorktown Heights, New York, Mike McCracken. Every summer, he went out there, he was a smoke jumper.
0: I know, amazing.
1: And his job was to put out fires. That was in the 1960s.
0: Wow. Have you ever been able to reach out to him and get in touch with him at any time?
1: Not really, but interestingly enough, when I was doing weather in Hartford years ago, his daughter was interested in meteorology, and she would come to the station every now and then with me.
0: Wow.
1: Yeah.
0: Interesting. Hey, so we've got to go to the Tommy B reality tour briefly. Because for those who don't know, there was an episode in Seinfeld where Kramer brought people on the Peterman reality tour because the stories Peterman was using were actually Kramer's stories, and he got a school bus and yada, yada, yada. So my sister-in-law, Liz, who grew up in Somers, She had said, well, Tommy's always talking about Shrub Oak, and we should do a reality tour, the Tommy B reality tour. So you mentioned a restaurant yesterday, the Mascoot.
1: Yes.
0: Mm-hmm. Yes. Now, I asked her about it, and my brother-in-law, too, because they've spent a lot of time there. They said that the Mascoot, you had to worry about whether or not the building was going to collapse. It's an old building.
1: I told you that.
0: Yeah, and apparently the walls aren't, shall we say, squared in the building.
1: Uh-huh.
0: They said they said yes. She did say that could be included in the it could be included in the Tommy B reality tour. But they said but food's not great. They said it's good. It's not great.
1: Right, right. It's not that kind of a restaurant.
0: Yeah.
1: But it is extremely popular.
0: Yeah. I guess. And apparently, my daughter-in-law, who works in insurance, that is one of her clients. That's one of her clients.
1: Oh, really?
0: I know, the owner is one of her clients. So that was interesting. So you
1: what
0: opened
1: was
0: up
1: it,
0: a
1: Johnny Mathis.
0: What?
1: Small world, isn't it?
0: Why don't you just sing "Chances Are"? Okay.
1: Because that's the lyric that is appropriate for what you just said, you dope.
0: It is. So, but Liz suggested that there should be a stop at King Cone. Did you ever go to King Cone?
1: What is that, an ice cream place?
0: Yeah.
1: I don't think I have.
0: Oh, all right. All right. Well, I guess
1: Where is that? Is that right near the Muskoot?
0: She said, and an easy stop on the tour would be King Cone. Many celebrities have been there, and we have it on pretty good authority that President Trump took his grandkids there once.
1: Oh, okay.
0: How do you like that? Let me see where...
1: very nice.
0: She didn't say where King Cone was, but this... Katona.
1: It's Katona.
0: Katona.
1: No, don't say whatever. That is a very nice community. Very nice.
0: Okay.
1: I used to go there every morning to take the train into Manhattan.
0: Oh, that's right. You told me that. You would go there.
1: Yep.
0: Katona, mm-hmm. Right? Katona. And you would take...
1: I might add, Tony Katona.
0: Is it very
1: Tony.
0: Nice? Very nice
1: yes,
0: community.
1: Yes, it is.
0: And you would take the Metro North from there.
1: That's correct.
0: Well, I just sent you a link to King Cone. And it looks like one of those, you know, typical soft serve places, you know, like a nice roadside place where you could get a hot dog and obviously ice cream. All right. Now, it seems like there won't be much of a need for ice cream today, tomorrow. Will there be? I mean, it's not going to be very, very hot. You had said this week that we would likely have a little bit of a cool down compared to...
1: Now, let's back up a second.
0: What?
1: Why, don't people eat ice cream in the winter?
0: Yes, I know. I was trying to relate it to in hot weather, a nice ice cream would make you feel better.
1: That's no, it doesn't, because it melts all over your fingers.
0: Get it in the bowl, then. Get it in the bowl, not in a cone.
1: Yeah, that's what you have to do. Yeah, no, I don't like eating ice cream when it's 100 degrees outside.
0: How about a little sherbet?
1: You know, I'm not a fan of.
0: You're not? How about a sorbet?
1: I'm not a fan of. I like soft ice cream, though.
0: Yes, that was created by the gentleman who started Carvel, and it was because
1: Mr. Carvel.
0: He was trying to make it to a place with his ice cream. His car broke down. It started melting. He started selling the semi-melted ice cream, and he realized people really liked it.
1: Wait a second.
0: Yeah.
1: His car was melting?
0: No, the ice cream in his car broke down. He was bringing ice cream.
1: Well, you see, this is the importance of good language.
0: I said
1: you made it say like you made it sound like the car was melting.
0: No. I you know what? I believe the audience would side with me and know that I was clear on that. I was talking
1: about the audience that is very erudite in language.
0: Erudite. I'll tell you what, I'll leave it. If my sister-in-law is listening, she may be. She is an English teacher. I'll ask her later today I was clear with Mr. Carvel, who you don't think I do a good impression of, because he would say it like this: please visit your participating Carvel ice cream store. He would do it in the commercial. We have Cookie Puss, Fudgy the Whale, the ice cream cakes. Remember them?
1: Of course I do.
0: Yeah, and you don't think that's a very good impression of Mr. Carvel?
1: No, I don't. You know what I think?
0: What?
1: I think you're suffering from oneirotaxia.
0: Oh, what is that?
1: You can't tell the difference between real and unreal.
0: Oh, you mean I'm delusional like you?
1: That's right. We both have oneirotaxia.
0: Oneirotaxia. Okay.
1: Yeah.
0: By the way, Tom Carvel was Greek. His real name was Athanosis Thomas Carvelas. The name was spelled K-A-R-V-E-L-A-S. He was a Greek-born American entrepreneur credited with inventing soft-serve ice cream. He died in 1990, Tommy.
1: And he grew up on the island of Lesbos.
0: No, he didn't. No, listen, it says...
1: Oh, yes, he did.
0: So let me give you the engineer, the invention. 1934, his ice cream truck got a flat tire in Hartsdale, New York. He sold melting ice cream to passerbys, discovered people liked the softer texture, and later patented a specialized low-temperature soft-serve machine. Hartsdale, that's where our friend LD grew up.
1: And that's very close to where you had dinner at the Underhill Crossing in Bronxville.
0: Yes, in Bronxville, which is a beautiful...
1: And you ate that veal chop.
0: Tommy, that veal chop was out of this world.
1: Mm-hmm.
0: Out of this world. All right, we're running out of time. You need to hang on after this, though. We're running out of time. Could we have the forecast, please?
1: We certainly can. Becoming mainly sunny everywhere. There's some areas of patchy fog. Our high temperatures today will be in the upper 70s. Clear tonight, mid to upper 50s. Tomorrow, more sunshine. High temperatures tomorrow will be in the low 80s. And I should point out, west of Worcester this afternoon, there is a slight chance of a scattered shower or a thunderstorm.
0: All right. Thank you very much, my friend. And we will catch up with you tomorrow.
1: Yes, Bill.
0: All right. Thanks, folks. Don't go anywhere. 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
21: Association.

0: talk to him after the show. No, my mother-in-law texted me. She said she understood what I was saying about Carville and the ice cream. Yeah. And there you go. He died in 1990. What a great idea he had. Do you know, this is just a little aside, that the ice cream manufacturers were going after him. Because he was taking away business with this newfangled soft serve. He was taking away business from the hard scoop ice cream. And they went to, I think, the Federal Trade Commission, the USDA, a lot of those agencies, and said, look, this has got to be called ice milk. You know, it can't be called ice cream because he's technically not making it with cream, and it doesn't fit the standard for, believe it or not, the FDA and others, they have these standards for to call it a particular thing. It's got to have certain ingredients. And so anyway, there you go, Tommy B. All right, look, we've got a big thing. So Craig Peterson, our Tech Talk guru, is actually going to be here early today. He's going to be here at 7:30. He's graciously moved his time slot because at 8 o'clock, Mike Quincy from Consumer Reports is going to be with us. It is his final appearance as the car guru from Consumer Reports. So stick around for all that. Plus, I've got a lot of news to discuss. 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
11: Good morning, 7 o'clock. I'm John Babak. Here's what's happening. The body of a woman found in a wooded area of Worcester, believed to be that of Karen Solomon. The woman now believed to have killed her husband, then herself.
12: There were two people who worked at Fairlawn that were actually doing a walk during the afternoon, and they discovered the body.
11: Police Chief Paul Saucier, an autopsy will determine the official ID and cause of death. Police believe Solomon now killed her husband, then fled, then killed herself. At the Lindsey Clancy murder trial, prosecution rebuttal witnesses, detailing conversations they had with Clancy after the deaths of her three young children.
13: If she had taken her own life, then her children would have been without her, and she thought that they would suffer.
11: Dr. Kirk Heilbronn disputing defense claims that Clancy was suffering from a postpartum psychosis. We could see the last of the witnesses today and closing arguments tomorrow. Treasury Secretary Scott Bessent talking about the goal of Operation Economic Outcast against Iran. The secretary says it's a move to further isolate Iran from any and all money it has.
14: Our objective is to sever every economic lifeline that sustains this tyrannical regime until Tehran stands alone.
11: Iran has not responded yet. In Holyoke, a water emergency has been declared after a 30-inch water main was struck twice by a construction crew trying to install a telephone pole. The leak became more extreme as time went by and the order was issued as the city awaits emergency parts from Texas. No recreational or outdoor usage of water until further notice. In sports, Red Sox beat the Marlins 4-2. Yankees were off.
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8: Two cases, two tragedies playing out in Massachusetts. One where we don't have any answers, and the other where maybe we have too much information. Good morning, everybody. Jim Polito here, and I'm talking about the body of Karen Solomon was found behind Fairlawn Rehabilitation Hospital, and actually not by police, but found by just some people walking through a wooded area. Police Chief Saucy are now calling it a murder-suicide. Kurt Solomon, her husband, police officer, was killed in the home. And it just, we don't have any answers on this. It's now being called, obviously, a domestic violence case. Murder-suicide. And there's just so many unanswered questions. I don't know if we'll ever know. Karen Solomon was an outspoken person when it came to police issues and you know, the impact of policing on the individuals, a great defender of police officers. And, you know, almost 1 week from the day that her husband was found dead, and she was a person of interest, now she's found dead of an apparent suicide in the woods, not too far from the pond where they were searching. Just so unusual, just so strange. And you don't have the answers. Now, go to the Lindsey Clancy case, and we have so many answers, but that jury, and I said this with Rory O'Neill yesterday, I don't envy that jury. But I do look at the polarization that has formed around this issue. I mean, postpartum depression is a very real thing. But can it be used to excuse a murder-suicide? I mean, that's what the prosecution is calling this, that she killed the three children, choked them to death, and then went to kill herself. She was not successful. As you know, she's in a wheelchair now. She's paralyzed from the waist down. And there's been a polarization. There's been a lot of women who have come out and held vigil or protest in front of the courthouse in Plymouth. And while I understand their feelings, I would have a hard time exonerating this woman. I really would have a difficult time exonerating her. Because

0: it looks to me like a murder-suicide. It doesn't look to me like the so-called voices in the head told me to do it. It just doesn't. But that's, listen, that is my opinion. And by the way, as I've said to you before, this is why I don't delve into these things very much. Because there's so much attention paid to this. You know, we have our trial of the century every few weeks in this country. And this one happens to be it right now. And I generally avoid those things because there's so many voices involved. You know, why make it here? There's plenty of other places to get plenty of other opinions and a lot of other information. Unless I feel like I can add something to it, that's the only reason I've spoken up about this now, because I feel that we're forgetting the three children were brutally murdered. And there are many women who suffer with mental health issues following birth, especially if they have mental health issues prior to the birth. But a sliver of individuals will act out violently. And this woman acted out violently. So, listen. Yesterday, Kevin Reddington asked for a mistrial because one of the witnesses, prosecution witnesses, on rebuttal testified about mortal sin. And, of course, that is a doctrine and a teaching of the Roman Catholic faith. And, you can't sit on the stand and talk about those things in a case like this. And so, but it was not allowed. The judge did instruct the jury to ignore those comments, but it was not allowed. All right. I want to get on to other stuff, too, this morning, because we have a busy day today. So we've got at 7:30, our good friend and favorite guest, Craig Peterson, has agreed to come in early, do his segment early, because at 8:00, Mike Quincy is going to join us. Now, you know him. We call him our car guru from Consumer Reports. He is retiring very soon, and this will be his final appearance on the show as the Consumer Reports car guru. I'm sure we can have Mike back because he's an amazing mixologist when it comes to his martinis and drinks that he makes. Yes, no, he does not combine them with driving. But if you follow Mike Quincy, yes, spelled like Quincy, Mike Quincy, on Facebook, he'll, when he's making cocktails with his wife or with friends, he will post the cocktail. And, man, he comes up with some great, great drinks. So, anyway, he's going to be with us at 8 o'clock. So, I've got quite a few things I need to get through here with you and in the news. So, yesterday, and this kind of, it didn't really get a lot of traction, but I think it's kind of a big news. The Supreme Court sided with Donald Trump yesterday. They went to the court asking for an emergency ruling. It doesn't mean this issue is over, and it doesn't mean there can't be other court challenges. But they sided with him and his executive order restricting mail-in voting. Folks, mail-in voting is an invitation to fraud. All right. Let's just put aside all the arguments and everything. And was the 2020 election stolen? I'm not going to relitigate that here. What I am going to tell you is, once again, mail-in voting is an invitation to fraud. Jimmy Carter, when he was part of a commission looking at making voting as honest and reliable as possible, he said, no mail-in voting. And remember, the Carter Center used to go to countries who were holding elections, and they would be there as an observer to make sure that that election was above boards, was legitimate. So if you're a Democrat, hey, Jimmy Carter, and I've heard Democrats standing up for Jimmy Carter, especially when I say Jimmy Carter was pretty bad president, although Joe Biden was worse. So good for Jimmy Carter. He died knowing that he wasn't the worst president in history. Jimmy Carter, there are some good things that he did. This was one of them. Mail-in voting, folks, I'm sorry. Go to City Hall, go to Town Hall, get your absentee ballot for a good reason, and that's it. We got early voting, which is ridiculous. I told you, summer of 2022, it's June. Kathy and I are in Paris, in France, with Cheddar and her husband. And on the Sunday we were there, they held their elections. Early in the morning, we got up, put on the big screen TV, watched the English language version of their news. It showed Emmanuel Macron and his wife, brother, father, whatever, voting in his town. We went out for the whole day. We came back that night, I don't know, around 8 o'clock, 9 o'clock, turned on the TV. They had the results. Now, granted, our Constitution allows states to dictate how elections are run. You can't run them centrally from the federal government. That's been some of the argument back. But the federal government has certain powers that, in terms of the elections. It's just that it's ultimately going to be with the states. That's what the framers wanted. But you can't have this idiocy of this mail-in voting. So we'll see. Now, the problem is it's going to be difficult to implement this prior to the election because there'll be counter charges and the like. But folks, why don't you want to have honest elections? This is the Trump deranged, too. You've got the Trump deranged, and they may or may not be Democrats. Some of them still call themselves Democrats. They don't realize that their party has left them. But then you have the Trump deranged. So anything Trump comes up with, you shouldn't be in favor of it. What's your problem with the ID restricting mail-in voting? What's the problem with it? Everything else. You got to have a million IDs to do. I remember when Kathy and I got married, we already had a joint account in both our names, but she wanted it in her married name. You know, we had to go through to do that and go to the bank and everything else, really. But voting, oh, no big deal. All right, now, the AP is saying it like this. The U.S. is set for its largest mass visa revocation in history. Yeah. So, the Trump administration wants to revoke about 200,000 business and tourism visas for foreigners. Now, why? Okay, here's what happened. Those foreigners came here on a visit visa or as a business visa, and now they're applying for political asylum. And the Trump administration is saying, whoa, whoa, whoa, whoa. Come on. We all know what you're doing here. You're on that visa. You see everybody applying for asylum, and you say, well, I'd like to get on that bandwagon. And I have no problem with it at all. Absolutely not. And finally, Canada. So Canada is going to announce retaliatory tariffs on the U.S. today. And, you know, Ford, not the Ford who died, Doug Ford. He is from Toronto, the leader in Toronto. And he is saying that Ontario, yeah, he is saying that they could cut off the electricity to the United States. Good luck with that. Doug Ford. Do you remember his brother, the crack addict? He passed away. He was in politics too in Canada. they both kind of look the same. They're big kind of paunchy guys. But yeah, he's saying, okay, you want to do this to us with the tariffs? They already added a surcharge to the tariffs, Canada. Now he's threatening to cut it off. Good luck. Good luck with that, Canada. Seriously. I wonder what, you know what, we'll ask Craig Peterson about this. But we do need to talk with Rory O'Neill next, so don't go anywhere. You're listening to the Jim Polito Show.
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0: here. And what a great topic he's got today. I'm talking about our national correspondent, multi-award-winning journalist, tallest man in journalism, and of course, Rhode Island's favorite son. Here is Rory O'Neill. Good morning, sir.
1: Hey there, Jim. Happy Tuesday.
0: Happy Tuesday. Hey, you know, I forgot to send it to you. It popped up over the weekend. The folks at Narragansett, which, by the way, is not brewed in Rhode Island. It's brewed in Milwaukee. But that's
1: well,
0: okay.
1: I think they brought it back. Yeah.
0: But no, I'm happy it's back. They put out a thing about Narragansett, you know, where the squid fell. They put out a funny statement on it, which was pretty good, because they said, we know you enjoy squid with a Narragansett beer. It was funny. I forgot. I'll look it up. I'll send it to you. You'll get a kick out of it.
1: Yep.
0: Oh, did you?
1: Yeah.
0: Oh, okay. All right.
1: Yeah, no, Narragansett in the headlines a lot, from the squid to Maroon 5. It's been a lot.
0: With the good for that. I know you don't like that because you don't want people going down there, you know.
1: Exactly.
0: Yeah. Just like the folks at in Little Compton. I remember about 30 years ago, there were only a few of us who knew about Little Compton. And all the Little Compton folks were like, don't tell anybody.
1: I lived there for 30 years, still don't know how to get there.
0: It's not easy. You can't get there.
1: It's
0: from
1: over
0: here.
1: There somewhere. It's sort of near Tiverton and Barrington.
0: It is. It is, actually.
1: And maybe Woonsocket, same thing. I don't know.
0: It's a beautiful little place.
1: That's fantastic. I just don't know how to get there or to get back.
0: And you know, the folks in Paid Narum had the same kind of thing. Don't tell people about us. Don't. Stop it.
1: Hey, look. Taylor Swift and Conan O'Brien took over Watch Hill. So now
0: I know.
1: And the Clintons.
0: Oh, please. Now listen, can we get to airport etiquette?
1: People are eating, I get it. We'll change the subject.
0: Can we get to airline etiquette, plane etiquette? Because you know what? I tell you, I am with the Secretary of Transportation on this one. Like, you're getting on a plane, don't look like you're going to bed. I got to tell you, humanity that got on the plane with us at Logan going to Iceland, I was like, folks, it's a quick little flight. You're going to be back in no time. What are you doing? You know,
1: You binge shows on Netflix and spend longer periods of time on the couch doing nothing. Can't you just sit there quietly?
0: Yeah, and put on some decent clothes, will you? I'm not wearing a jacket and tie, but come on.
1: Here's the thing. So the points guy, TPG, is out with their first time they did a survey of American passenger behavior. 42% of Americans say passenger behavior has gotten worse in the past 5 years. And my God, I want to meet the 58% who said it has not, because I think they're the problem.
0: They're the folks doing it.
1: Right. That's the only excuse for this. But the biggest complaint is noise. More Americans say loud conversations or passengers who play music or movies without headphones are the biggest annoyance while in the skies.
0: I would agree with that. I would agree. And that's why when I fly, I have they're not exactly the ear protection that the men and women who work on the tarmac wear, but they're pretty close. And they Bluetooth, and I don't want to hear anything, and so I put those on.
1: Well, and then how does Mrs. Polito, Joe? I'm assuming you're up front, and you would make her sit in the back. You don't have to. You wouldn't want to buy two of those tickets.
0: No, so, I will tell you this: Mrs. Polito has a preference. She wants us to sit both on the end of the row. She likes it. So I'm across the aisle from her. We're like that. Okay. She likes to sit like that.
1: She wants to meet new people. Totally understand.
0: No, she doesn't want to meet new people. oh, God.
1: And then they also asked some age-old questions. 51%, so we're divided. 51% said it's acceptable to recline your seat in economy, but only if you check behind you first. Don't just go slamming it back there before you figure out my knees are right there. And then 65% said, yes, you should exit the aircraft at the end of the flight by row. So if you're in 32B, then you got to wait for the first 31 rows to clear out before you can go. No rushing it to the front. By the way, as I said, 65% feel that way. That 35% needs to be on a no-fly list.
0: I agree. I agree. Because you got people like shoving, trying to get up there, and I'm just trying to get the stuff out of the overhead bin, and I'm going to wait my turn. The same way you do when you're at a funeral. You let the rows leave, you know, as they go. No, seriously.
1: As they go.
0: As they go. And then you get in when it's your turn. I hate that.
1: Yeah, but all this bad behavior, of course, has been going viral more and more. So
0: yes.
1: Whether or not it's actually happening more often or we're just seeing it more because a lot of it is getting recorded. You know, and then they did not ask about alcohol, which some cases people partake a bit too much in the lounge beforehand with some misbehavior, but certainly creating some clickable moments all across social media throughout the day.
0: I've been fortunate that I have not had a situation where somebody where there's been one of those moments on the plane. There's been some annoying people, but not one of those moments. I've been lucky. Somebody who's, you know, and I'm not talking where it goes all the way that they have to be escorted off the plane. I'm talking about when they are they're mixing it up with the poor, you know, flight attendant, you know, that kind of stuff. I've yet to have the escort off the plane. I've seen the, but why can't I? Oh boy! And you just
1: maybe it's because you're the problem.
0: No, I'm ask. You know what? You can ask my bride. She will tell you because it really annoys her. I can fall asleep.
1: From 32B. From 32B.
0: No, but I can fall asleep before the plane takes off. I really can. I'm one of those people who cramp. You know, I have the short legs, so it's okay. But cramped into economy, I don't care who's next to me or what's going on. I put those headphones on and I can go right to sleep.
1: Oh, you must be listening to your show then. Good. My thing, I will say I'm bad because I stand up instantly. But like, look, I've had no blood flow to large parts of my body for several hours. I don't go anywhere, but I do stand up right away.
0: That's fine. But you don't rush. You stand up right away, but you stay adjacent to your row.
1: Yeah, I just sort of stand up. And then when the fact that my head is hitting the roof, I think people understand.
0: Yeah, I would give you that. And there you are in the exit row. And I'm telling you right now, you better be able to throw that thing out the window, not bring it back in the cabin.
1: Depends on the airplane. If it depends on who made the plane. But yeah, my instructions are going to be follow me. That's all I'm going to say when I go out the window. Because everyone's like, you have to be able to give instructions. I'm like, yeah, the instruction is follow me. I'm out of here.
0: And you know what I still do to this day? I count the seat tops from the emergency row to where I'm sitting so that if there's smoke in that cabin, I'm getting to where Rory is, hopefully opening the door. Yeah, the big freakish tall guy is there. And I hope you're standing.
1: Right. You don't have a producer reminding you.
0: Oh, yeah, that's right. Wow, we went long. I am sorry. Rory, thank you very much, my friend. We'll talk to you soon. Rory O'Neill, everybody, our favorite guest. When we return, you're listening to the Jim Polito Show. Yes, Craig Peters.
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0: Welcome back. Ladies and gentlemen, our favorite guest is here. I am talking about our tech talk guru, Craig Peterson, who has graciously moved his usual time slot so that we can say farewell to Mike Quincy. And he joins me now. Good morning, sir.
1: Hey, good morning, Jim.
0: Hey, before we get into the important stuff, because this AI hacking stuff, FBI, NSA, you warned us about this. You warned us that this was going to happen. But anyway, Doug Ford, Ontario, he's threatening to turn off the electricity in this trade war. He said, I'm going to turn off the electricity. Wasn't his brother, God rest his soul, the crackhead?
1: The Ford family, it's interesting, right? Yeah. They're really something, yeah. Yeah. This whole thing with Canada, man, we could talk about it for hours. But first of all, he's not able to do that.
0: Yeah.
1: But they are really, really, really upset with the U.S.
0: Yeah.
1: And what people don't realize in Canada, as well as here, is that Donald Trump is trying to even things up between Canada and the U.S.
0: Yes.
1: You know, there's some of the fees that they're charging here, their tariffs in Canada on U.S. goods exceed 250%.
0: Oof. And I've seen the lists. Yeah, like they really want to protect their dairy. Really
1: yes,
0: want to
1: huge.
0: Protect.
1: Ooh. And on wood. And one of the things, too, that has really upset the United States is we have certain controls on China. And we don't want China dumping some of their steel and aluminum products here in the U.S. So we have some pretty heavy tariffs on Chinese steel and aluminum. So where do you think China ships it?
0: I know.
1: Then from there, ships it to the U.S.
0: I know. And they're getting in bed with China, which is, that is not smart.
1: Well, the Prime Minister of Canada is not a Canadian, when you get right down to it, right?
0: He's not a Canadian?
1: Well, what do you call somebody who was right in the middle of the whole banking industry, right? He was the 120th governor of the Bank of England.
0: Oh.
1: So he was the first non-British citizen to be appointed to the role. He was the head of the Bank of England.
0: Wow.
1: From 2013 to 2020. That's 7 years, right?
0: Yeah.
1: So he was in charge of the UK economy through the aftermath of the 2008 financial crisis.
0: Yeah.
1: Brexit referendum, which, of course, he was against. So he's over there running the UK.
0: Oh.
1: And then he hops, skips, and jumps over the pond now. And becomes the, of course, Prime Minister of Canada. It's amazing to me. So here's Carney, okay, technically Canadian, right?
0: Yeah, technically.
1: But here's Carney there, who hates the United States and hates telling the truth. So he's up there telling Canadians, hey, the United States introduced these new things into this plan that we were negotiating at the very last minute. We just can't put up with this. We're not going to put up with it. We're not going to allow Canada to bully us. The same wording that Iran is using. I don't think we're treating Canada quite the same way we're treating Iran. But the whole thing is just crazy, Jim. And people in Canada don't even realize it. I was talking to my mother about this stuff. Now, she's senile now, okay? Every 30 seconds she was saying BS, BS, BS, and she was yelling it at me, and she didn't just use the initials. And the same thing with my stepfather, who isn't gone like she is. And I'm telling them, okay, here's what's happening right now. Look it up. So I pulled it up, for instance, you know, 5.1% of the deaths last year were performed by the Canadian government. No way. Oh, well, by the way, the average person working in the media in Canada gets $30,000 from the federal government.
0: Yes.
1: Oh, no, that's not true.
0: Yes.
1: Yeah, well,
0: they
1: you know,
0: do.
1: And all of this stuff that they're doing. They're not. And I listen to the CBC. I listen to the BBC. Yep. I don't listen to NPR, but I listen to a lot of U.S. media outlets.
0: Yes.
1: To try and figure out what's going on. And they have one source of truth. Yeah. That's the CBC.
0: CBC.
1: And
0: yep.
1: I have yet to hear the CBC, the Canadian Broadcasting Corporation, paid for by the Canadian government, I have yet to hear the CBC criticize them and reasonably criticize them or offer an alternate explanation other than what this adopted Canadian, I'm sorry, but that's the best he could possibly be, is they're running the country and saying, no, Canada's all mad. So now the opposition party in Canada is saying, well, let's see this agreement. Release the agreement. What's the agreement say? Hey, guys, it's published in the U.S. on U.S. federal government website as to what the agreement was, what the negotiation was. And the only things you're complaining about were things that were in that document over a month ago that now you're saying were introduced at the very last minute. It's what are you going to do, right?
0: Yeah.
1: And I worry about here in the States, too, because we've got not the same thing going on, but almost the same thing. Because when you're talking about social media, something I was so excited about the internet when we were working on it back in the early 80s.
0: Yeah.
1: When, you know, that's when I really got involved. Because now we had a means to communicate. Everyone could hear. We could find the truth. Back then, the internet was very conservative / libertarian. And now we've got the social media sites, even the news sites, that feed you whatever they think is going to keep you on the site longer.
0: That's the whole trial that's going on, too, right now out west.
1: Yeah, and, with Meta.
0: Yeah, and you warned us about that, too. And God help them if they have a memo anywhere within their company, like the tobacco people did, that said, hey, let's cash in on this addiction here. You know, God mm-hmm. help them if that comes out. Well, listen, I appreciate you doing this. And at the end of this segment, folks, we're going to tell you how you can get the insider notes from Craig Peterson. And there's no obligation. He doesn't try to sell you anything. It's not that kind of a relationship. But I don't have too much time because I've got somebody else at 7:50 backed up against us. But the big news, I mean, it was right at the top of your insider notes. And it is what you warned us about, taking AI, and AI can figure out how to hack into anybody. Anybody.
1: Yes.
0: And so FBI, CIA, everybody. We're going to have to start writing things down on onion paper like the bookies used to do in the old days, you know, and then put a match to it when you want to get rid of it.
1: Yeah, rice paper and dump it in the water.
0: Yeah.
1: Yeah, this is a real problem. We've got our major, major systems that are used to control everything from our water supply through manufacturing, where these controllers now are under direct attack. You don't have to be a professional programmer anymore in order to write this code that attacks and attacks and attacks. So now, you know, we used to have something where a bad guy would get into your systems and they'd camp out there for weeks or months and kind of gather information and figure it out and then can slowly steal your information. Now what's happening is an AI attacks and attacks and attacks. And it doesn't take 6 months to a year for the bad guys anymore to come up with an attack. It's 31 seconds.
0: Remember all the time that people like yourself would spend in a room with 15 different screens trying to figure out, you know, what are they using for code? Whether, and now just AI goes, here we go. Here it is.
1: Yeah. It's really, really, really bad. And I talked with a bunch of listeners this week, and it's great. We set up these little calls on Zoom, and I help them out fixing their computers, finding out what's going on. And it's incredible to me how many people have computers that have vulnerable software on it. And, hey, people, that's not something we can do anymore. We can't afford the luxury. And the vendors that sold us the software are not taking care of us. You know, who's the bad guy here? The person that hacked it or the guy that went ahead and used the vulnerability?
0: Craig, this is amazing, and unfortunately, I'm out of time. But you know what, Craig? I think you should come back later this week because on the Canada issue. It's not going to go away. And it's going to evolve, as they say. But I want everybody to know, look, Craig does this out of the goodness of his heart. We don't pay him. He doesn't pay us. But I want to tell you, if you have a business and you need IT help, you need security help. He wasn't kidding when he said we were working on the internet. He wrote code that is still in use on the internet. So he's got that over Al Gore. Okay, he actually did invent a part of the internet. But how can folks get the insider notes, which really are required reading as far as I'm concerned?
1: Well, if you go to craigpeterson.com, right there on the homepage, you can sign up and I'll send you my free newsletter every week, and it gives you a lot of tips and tricks on what to do to try and stay safe in this day and age.
0: All right, Craig, thank you so much, my friend, and I'll talk to you later this week.
1: All right, take care.
0: Bye-bye. Take care. Mike Armstrong, when we return, you're listening to The Jim.
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18: A white woman's murder shocks the city. A black man from the projects comes forward with information about the case.
24: He says the police are his friends.
18: But out of nowhere, he goes from star witness to prime suspect.
24: And then that's it. They turn on him.
18: The system is hungry for a conviction. Lee Harris is sentenced to 90 years.
25: I get 90 years for killing somebody I have never seen.
18: Behind bars, Lee finds an unlikely ally in his cellie, Robert. The pair are like chalk and cheese. There's no way their paths would ever cross on the outside. But as a fellow inmate, Robert sees through the lies and vows to do the unthinkable. Clear Lee's name.
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0: He's here, the master of all millennials, the host of the Financial Exchange, a great show, weekday mornings, 10 a.m. Nearly all the stations that carry this show, plus a whole bunch more. It is appointment listening from the Armstrong Advisory Group. Here is Mike Armstrong. Good morning, sir.
1: Good morning, Jim.
0: Hey, before we start, so I'm listening yesterday, and you were talking about people waking up in the middle of the night to do trading. You know, I mean, it started with a conversation about poker, playing online poker. And I just thought to myself, Mike didn't say it. You shouldn't drunk dial, and you shouldn't trade. You shouldn't be aftermarket trading. You know, like calling up an old girlfriend, not good in the middle of the night, not going to end well. Okay.
1: Yeah. Nothing good happens after midnight, and that was my point. You know, maybe a breathalyzer on your iPhone is just what the doctor ordered.
0: Drinking and dialing, trading. Drinking and
1: not
0: trading.
1: Not end well for anyone.
0: Yeah, it's not good. That's not. So, speaking of not ending well, Iran.
1: So we had the announcement of sanctions by Bessent yesterday, and. You know, I think kind of holding my breath, looking at, okay, how serious are we going to be on this subject? Because we've phrased it as an economic D-Day, as, you know, some pretty strong language going into this. He published an op-ed, Bessent did, in the Financial Times Monday morning with some very strong language. And the question all along was, are they going to announce things during that conference that are going to punish China? Because that's the whole ball game here. They buy almost all of the Iranian oil. They supply Iran with weapons technology. And you know, without any sort of buy-in from China, there just is no real punishment for Iran. The Chinese had come out last week basically saying that they weren't going to participate in this. And quite honestly, the speech from Bessent, when looking at what's actually being done, it's not that it doesn't name Chinese firms and potentially raise the possibility for sanctions in the future, but for today, it doesn't do much of anything. It's a lot of talk, a lot of bluster, not a whole lot of action. Markets aren't responding to it. Oil's not responding to it. And so we're left here, you know, at least on Tuesday for the time being, saying we'll have to see if something else gets done here, because what was announced yesterday is not going to change any behavior so far as we can tell. Some of the experts saying, hey, look, it leaves the door open for further action down the road, but the day one action here, unless we are willing to re-engage in a full-on trade war with China like we were in 18 months ago, it seems unlikely that we are going to change Chinese behavior on this. So that's my takeaway for now. We will see if that changes in the future.
0: IPOs.
1: We've got a few more coming, it looks like. I know we've been talking a lot about the AI IPOs with Anthropic likely going this fall. But Homegrown Duncan, looking like it might be going public this year, as well as those Aura rings, if you're familiar.
0: My friend whose husband was in on Anthropic, she wears one. Yep. Absolutely. And yep. Says, so swears by it.
1: Potentially going public this year. So we will see.
0: All right. I know you're going to talk about dicks, but we're out of time. And I appreciate the great advice you give everyone, especially about drinking and trading. So we'll talk with you tomorrow, sir.
1: Thanks.
0: All right. When we return, we have to say goodbye to somebody, but we hope it's until we meet again. Stick around. You're listening to the Jim Polito Show. You are not alone.
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4: Good morning, 8 o'clock. I'm John Babak. Here's what's happening. The U.S. Supreme Court is allowing some parts of President Trump's executive order targeting mail-in voting to move ahead. Scott Carr explains.
5: The order from the High Court Monday lifts a block from a lower court on many provisions included in the order, but a key provision giving the Postal Service oversight of mail-in voting remains on hold as a lower court battle plays out. This all playing out just ahead of the 2026 midterm elections. Trump's executive order directs agencies to compile a list of confirmed U.S. citizens eligible to vote in every state. The U.S. Postal Service would then oversee mail-in voting by establishing uniform standards for the ballots. I'm Scott Carr.
4: The Massachusetts woman sought in connection with her husband's death appears to have been found dead.
6: We believe this case is a tragic murder-suicide.
4: Worcester Police Chief Paul Saucier said last night that a body believed to be that of 58-year-old Karen Solomon was found in a wooded area, an autopsy being done today. Solomon suspected of killing her Worcester cop husband, then killing herself. Prosecutors in Massachusetts are pushing back against Lindsay Clancy's claim that she heard a male voice telling her to kill her three kids.
7: That she and the children would be together in heaven with God. She was raised as a Catholic. When I said, isn't suicide a mortal sin?
4: The prosecution psychiatrist, Kirk Heilbrunn, cut off by defense calls for mistrial. That was denied by the judge, but the jury was told by the judge that such questioning was improper and they should ignore all references to religion. In sports, Red Sox beat the Marlins 4-2. Yankees were idle.
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10: 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But here's one thing we know for sure. When consumers hear an ad for your business,

0: Yes, it's one of those moments. Longtime listeners to the show will know that when we say goodbye to someone, they get Copeland's fanfare for the common man. He is no common man. He is Mike Quincy, our car guru from Consumer Reports. He's actually in the studio. I'm looking at him right now. He's not on Zoom. He's not AI. He's not any of that. He's right here. And unfortunately, he is retiring. And I'm hoping that this appearance on the show is not a goodbye, but it is until we meet again. Joining me now, he's been on the show since 2008, Mike Quincy. Good morning, my friend.
1: Good morning, Jim. How's it going?
0: It's great. It's great to see you in the studio. We're going to go out to breakfast after this. It's like the good old days going back to 08. But Mike, you're retiring, Mike. How could you do this to me? You did it to Bax out in Springfield. You're doing it, and I stole you from them. You're doing it to me.
1: And the best part is my boss at the Consumer Reports Test Track doesn't want me to go. I mean, I feel the love, and it is awesome. I always thought that when I started working, when you and I started working back in the 80s, you know,
0: yeah.
1: I thought, well, wouldn't it be great if I could get a job that I really liked? And

0: And I'd work it as long as I wanted to. And when it was time to go, it was going to be my choice. In other words, if I want to keep working, I can keep working.
1: Yes.
0: If I want to stop, I can stop. And you know, as they say, you know, God willing, and the creek don't rise.
1: Yeah.
0: That's what I got to. That was handed to me, and I feel very lucky. I've had a job that I've loved, that I've worked hard for, and I guess I had options.
1: Yeah.
0: And that's all I really wanted, and the opportunity came up to lead the organization. They were, you know, for lack of a better term, they were offering buyout packages.
1: Yes. Yes.
0: Looking for the older workers. It was just too good to pass up. But I'm going out on such a high note, not only with you and Bax and Nagel, but my coworkers and my boss and the organization. We've been really good to each other, and I think I'm making the right move.
1: Yeah,
0: but the decision wasn't made lightly.
1: Yeah, we were at the Big E last year, and it was thrilled to see you finally meet your lovely bride and the woman who prefers gin over bourbon. But we'll get into that later. It's not what you think, folks. But you had said, "Well, Jim, I'm kind of thinking about it," and this, and I thought, "Oh God, you're gonna lose Mike." But no. So I'm just going to say this now. You have been a great addition to the show. We have treasured your contribution to the show. And so whatever you do following this, you will always have an open microphone here. I want to get that out of the way now because we're going to spend the next hour together. We have a lot to discuss. But I wanted to get that out of the way now, no matter what you do. If you do become Mike Quincy, the cocktail guy, okay, on YouTube, then I'll go, I knew him when. It will have you on, if you'll have us. And we always appreciated that you came on, because, folks, Mike Quincy, you know, you'd turn on CNN, Fox, MSNBC, CBS, whatever. There he is, Mike Quincy. We're like, wow. And we get him on the show. We get Mike from Consumer Reports to come and talk to us.
0: I swear my wife must pay you in 50s and 100s to say these things.
1: No,
0: I mean,
1: no,
0: big bags of cash.
1: No. If she was, I wouldn't be in radio anymore.
0: I always thought when I started doing media for Consumer Reports is that You build up a relationship with someone. You get a rapport with someone.
1: Yep.
0: Whether it's the on-air person or the producer or whatever, and you need to fill airtime.
1: Right.
0: You need content.
1: Right.
0: But you get to be comfortable with people who you know you can trust, who you know are going to be prepared.
1: Yeah.
0: But again, it's a relationship. And I loved building those relationships over time and getting to know you and all the other people that do radio and TV and other podcasts. And I'm happy that I always brought enough content, enthusiasm, and preparation that you'd want to have me back.
1: Oh, of course.
0: You know, that's how I looked at it. It's like, well, if you know what you're talking about and you have some energy and animation and whatnot, then they'll probably be happy. And I'm really glad that worked out like that.
1: It has, and you've done it well. I have a friend who I worked in television with, Allison Maloney, and she still works in television, dabbles in it, but she's got her own company and does public relations and things. And she's always offering tips to companies to get them in front of the camera more. And she, if she were here, she would say, Mike Quincy does it exactly the way you're supposed to do it. And she would point to you, but she would want still the corporation to pay her for the consulting.
0: Right.
1: Yeah, but she would point to Mike Quincy and say, do what that guy does.
0: Well, I got a lot of media training from Consumer Reports to go out and do that. And one of the things they always told me was speak in threes. So like the April issue of Consumer Reports is the big car issue. And so to speak in threes, you'd say, We've got survey information on reliability. We've got ratings charts, and we've got list of best used cars.
1: Wow.
0: So in other words, you don't try to encompass the entire issue in one like long extended boring breath. You pick three things and you nail those.
1: Yeah.
0: So that's what I try to always speak in threes.
1: It's good. It's good. And in art, there's the rule of threes, and balance, everything else, there's a rule of threes. So let's get to it, because we're going to talk cars for the next hour, which is amazing. Cars and everything else. But I got to tell you a story. So right now, I don't know if you saw that old beat-up Volvo there.
0: I actually did. That was my
1: mother-in-law's car.
0: No.
1: So my Fusion finally died. Well, the transmission went at about 260,000, which is, you know me.
0: That's good.
1: That's good, right? So I said, okay, and you know I've been talking about the Maverick and all of that. So I've been driving that baby, which is amazing. That has 260,000 miles on it, the Volvo. And until I get the new car from my friends at Lamoureux Ford, yes, Route 9 in East Brookfield or online at LamoureuxFord.com. Yes, but... So I'm not right. I'm not a cut. Mike's doing the making it rain in here. Mike's making it rain in here. So Kathy and I went to Iceland, rented a car. I always get a standard transmission when we're in Europe because you never know what the road's going to be like.
0: You might as well practice too because you don't get any practice here.
1: Yeah, right. But like when we went to where her great grandparents came from, it's this remote area of Italy, and you got to go up over mountains with no guardrails. I wanted a standard, just like in my motorcycle. I want to have control.
0: Right.
1: I got one. We're in Iceland, but it had all of the new safety bells and whistles, okay? It was a Hyundai. I can't tell you which model it was. It was a Hyundai. It was a compact hatchback. It always never ceases to amaze me that it knows if I'm veering toward the shoulder or getting too close to the middle. So my first question is, how does that work? Is it like an electric eye? It can't be Google Maps or anything else. How does? But then I'm going to tell you a story about, you know, we were talking about AI in the break. I'm going to tell you a story about the computer getting mad at me. How does it know that you're close? Because what this car did was slightly turn the wheel back into where I should be. Like, I drove a Ford once that had it, but it just gave you a vibration in the actual steering wheel. And that was, and it gave you a little visual warning. And I went, I like that. This one actually turned the car. How does it work?
0: Well, it's called lane keeping assist or lane centering. And there are sensors all around the car, in the front of the car, like in the front grille, in the bumper.
1: Wow.
0: And there's also sensors up near the windshield header. And they can read the road lines.
1: My God!
0: So it's a combination of, I don't know if it's laser or radar. I think it's mostly radar. I don't think it's laser. They can see the side of the road and the middle of the road. And when you're going off, depending on the car, it'll give you some slight steering correction. Pulling you back into the lane. Or it might give you a vibration, it might give you an audible, it might give you a visual warning in your instrument panel. And the idea is to kind of keep you in your lane. Now, the earliest iterations of this technology weren't so good because you'd be on a side road, let's say, and there's somebody pushing like a baby stroller on the side of the road toward you.
1: Yeah.
0: And so you veer out. You veer to your left to go around the person.
1: Yeah.
0: And the system is like, you're veering off to the left. No, we need to keep you in your lane. Now, they're getting better because now the best systems have what's called pedestrian detection. So pedestrian or a bicyclist on the side of the road, you have to share the road with them. And so it detects that and it allows you to move around and you're not getting that steering correction to put you back in your lane. It also has the detection system is to also warn you that there is a pedestrian in front of you in case you don't see it. What we're seeing, even with all of this technology, we're seeing an increase in pedestrian and automotive deaths, which is horrible.
1: That's terrible.
0: Yeah, it is, and a lot of it has to do with people messing around with their phones while they're driving.
1: Yeah, yeah.
0: But also the basic controls of modern cars these days are super distracting. And it's one of the missions that Consumer Reports is on, is to make regular day-to-day car operations simple and not distracting. And it's a mission that my colleagues and I are never going to give up.
1: Oh, that's incredible. Now, I've got to take a quick break here. So I've got to tell you the story, because it is the Matrix. AI has taken over because that computer got upset with me in the car. And I'll tell you what I did to it in Iceland and how it reacted. And I'll do that when we return. Folks, Mike Quincy is here. I've got in my hands the September and October 2026 issue of Consumer Reports, What Makes a Car Safe? And Mike Quincy doing his final appearance here, not as Mike Quincy, but as Mike Quincy from Consumer Reports and consumerreports.org, folks, too. You can get this information online. We're going to talk about the computer and my argument with the car. When we return, you're listening to the Jim Polito Show.
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25: Yeah,

0: We've got our good friend Mike Quincy here with us from Consumer Reports, and we're not saying goodbye. We're saying until we meet again, but he's going to be with us here until 9 o'clock. So, Mike, there I am in the Hyundai, and in Iceland, you know, like, there's very few guardrails, because if you drive off the road, you're really not going to hit anything. You're not. There's no trees. There's no, you know, but anyway, that didn't make my wife any happier, you know, when I said...
1: This is pretty dour, yeah.
0: I said, hon, there's
1: you just
0: no
1: gotta drop
0: rails.
1: About 200 feet, and they're never gonna find your body. But it's okay,
0: right? There was that in a few spaces, in a few places, but for the most part, it's kind of flat, depending upon where you are. Anyway, so that little thing is working there in the Hyundai, in the rental car. So I get too close to that white line on the edge, and it nudges me back in. It turns the wheel to get you back where you should be. So Jim tried this without, of course, sharing it with Mrs. Polito. Jim just kind of let go of the wheel. My hands were still around it, but there was no contact. And I said, I wonder what it's going to do. And of course, it was a rental car, so the alignment was terrible. And it started veering to the right, and front wheel drive, and it started veering to the right, and it turned back in. And I went, oh, okay. And then it started going toward the left, and it turned back in, and it said, please put your hands back on the wheel. I was like... It's the Matrix. Where's Neo and Trinity? And wait a minute, Schwarzenegger's going to come out. It's amazing.
1: There are certain cars that allow a little bit of hands-free driving.
0: Yeah.
1: So several years ago during the Super Bowl, Chevrolet was showing their hands-free driving technology. And the whole point of the ad was... It was being shown to the tune of We Will Rock You by Queen.
0: Oh.
1: So you're doing the stomp, stomp, clap, yep. Stomp, stomp, clap. And so the voiceover was like, and you can take your hands off the wheel. So the driver took his hands off the wheel and clapped along with the song. Now I thought, why do we need to do that? I mean, it didn't make any sense to me. It's all a party trick. And what you described when you took your hands off the wheel and went to the right and it bounced you back to the left, we call that ping-ponging. So the better systems are going to kind of keep you straight. They're not going to bounce you from side to side. Now, this was a rental car. It probably doesn't have the latest technology that Hyundai and a number of the other companies have in their products.
0: Yeah.
1: But something is better than nothing. I always tell people... Buy the most safety that you could afford for yourself, for your teenage drivers, all of that stuff. I mean, you're driving old cars, which economically makes the most sense. Yeah. Buy a car, drive it into the ground. You're spreading those transportation dollars over a long period of time. Yes. It's the cheapest way to drive.
0: Yeah.
1: But you're driving 10-year-old technology, 15-year-old technology. And there's a downside to that, too.
0: Mike? 23-year-old.
1: 23-year-old.
0: No, but Volvo was quite advanced with all the safety stuff. Not the computer safety stuff. More the... that would have had anti-roll and things like that.
1: Anti-lock brakes and maybe stability control and stuff like that. But it's still old tech.
0: But it's got all the bags everywhere, you know, like you're surrounded when nobody was doing it surrounded. But yeah, you're right. And no, I got to get a new car.
1: You and I are old bags right now. So whatever.
0: Mike Quincy is here with us. We're going to take a break at the bottom of the hour. And now we're going to get into exactly what we were just talking about. The September-October issue. What makes a car safe? Mike Quincy talking Consumer Reports, possibly for the last time on this show as a representative of Consumer Reports. Remember, I've got the hard copy in my hand, but you can always go to consumerreports.org. Consumerreports.org and get all this information. But when we return, we'll discuss that. 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
24: Apple is redesigning its retail stores to get ready for a wave of new home devices coming out later on this year. The lineup includes an upgraded Apple TV set-top box, a new HomePod mini, and the long-expected debut of a home hub with a display that runs a new operating system and interface for controlling smart home gadgets. The store's redesign will let shoppers try the home hub in person. 75% of Americans do not want a data center built near them. That's the result of a new poll from Heatmap. The survey included people from all demographics. That result is up from 42% last August. Twitch and Amazon are facing a class action lawsuit. It was brought by a streamer in Connecticut who says the platforms used his streams and videos to train AI models without his permission or license. The lawsuit alleges Twitch and Amazon violated their contract by the action and that creators lost money or property as a result. Twitch did add a setting to opt out of AI training earlier this month. Tech Report, I'm Tammy Trujillo.
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0: Casey here from Consumer Reports, consumerreports.org. We're going to talk safety, but I didn't realize what an additional honor we have. Mike, your retirement is Monday.
1: Yeah.
0: You are really a short timer.
1: Well, yeah, I told my coworkers probably 6 months ahead that it was winding down, but yeah.
0: Wow. So, well, that makes sense. August 31st. That's it.
1: Yeah.
0: And this is your final media appearance? Wow, Mike, that's an honor.
1: I've done a lot of radio and TV work over the years, and it's always been my pleasure to do it and represent Consumer Reports. But I wanted to, you know, go out on a strong note and talk to my friend Jim Polito for a while.
0: Here you are. And get a free breakfast. You know, you have free breakfast out of it.
1: I would drive miles and miles for free breakfast. Right. Anytime.
0: Of course. Well, that's all right, because I'm going to put it on the company, I think, when I... Oh, wait a minute, I did the wrong one there. I'm gonna try and pawn it off on the company. We'll see if they accept it. What was this for, Jim? Oh, it's a very important person.
1: You're schmoozing an advertiser.
0: Yes.
1: For a company that doesn't take advertising.
0: Yeah. This is, you make your money the opposite way I make mine.
1: Yeah.
0: There's no advertising in this, and I make it all on advertising.
1: But when people say, oh, you're gonna buy a fancy sports car when you're retirement, and I'm thinking, no. I work for a nonprofit organization. I mean, how much money do you think they're paying me?
0: Come on. Let's be real here. All right. Let's talk safety, because... I have always been a lover of Consumer Reports, and the work that Consumer Reports does in conjunction with people who care about products, I think has contributed not so much to legislation changing cars, people's attitudes. People never used to ask in the old days, like, what's the safety rating? They were like, does it have the fins on the back? Does it have chrome? Does it have this? They were talking about that. The consumer got educated, and the consumer said, hey, I want a safe car. It goes without saying that I want a safe car. Then you can talk to me about how cool it looks.
1: Right. And for the record, Consumer Reports has put a lot of pressure on legislation to make sure that safety features were made standard by the manufacturers. I mean, we pushed hard for standard anti-lock brakes and stability control for all cars, and not only from a legislative standpoint, but we told the manufacturers, if you don't have the best safety features on your car, we're not going to recommend them.
0: Yeah.
1: So we did. We definitely put pressure on lots of different ways. But no, you're right. The automotive safety has changed and evolved over time. Even back in the 60s, which you and I sort of remember.
0: Yeah.
1: I mean, seatbelts were optional.
0: Yes.
1: Optional.
0: And they were in your lap.
1: Which
0: that
1: is
0: was it.
1: Crazy. But because, I mean, the invention of the three-point seatbelt, you know, probably saved more lives than almost any automotive technology in history. So,
0: of course.
1: And it's a simple thing. It boggles my mind if people are driving today without wearing a seatbelt. It is absolutely crazy.
0: It is. I mean, I only do that one time on the motorcycle. And that is an implied risk, you know. But I mean, other than that, if you're in a car, yeah, it's crazy. All right, let's get to this. Give me the rule of threes. We're doing PR talk here, folks. Give me the threes from this issue. What makes a car safe?
1: Okay, so to choose a safe car, you want to get the latest safety technology. You want to make sure the car has really good crash test results from the Insurance Institute for Highway Safety. And you want to get a car that has enough performance so you might be able to avoid an accident in the beginning.
0: Oh,
1: there's three.
0: But if I could just read
1: the first couple lines of the article in this issue, in that in the U.S., there are over 6 million motor vehicle crashes every year that leave about 2.5 million injuries and about 40,000 deaths in their wake. Everyone wants to drive a car that will help them avoid becoming one of those statistics. But unlike fuel economy or cargo space, safety isn't a simple measurement or score. So we are quite aware of all of the accidents and deaths that happen in motor vehicles, and we're working really hard to help people find the right vehicle to keep them safe.
0: That's great. And so it's a bit of competition. because now the consumer is expecting it and asking for it. I don't think it was really. Think of the marketing now. I mean, Volvo was the first to do it. But then think of the marketing now. Subaru, all these other companies touting this. Now, they can't use Consumer Reports because you don't license your, you know, your stuff. But they can say, you know, a major consumer group ranked us number one. That's like saying the big game in February and not saying the Super Bowl.
1: I don't know what you're talking about.
0: Yeah, right, right. But the thing is... It's important. And who did you find in your safety that was doing the best job?
1: Well, overall, when we take into account the performance of vehicles and Consumer Reports testing, and we're talking handling, braking, yep, acceleration, and whatnot, we really zeroed in on how well Mazda has been performing.
0: Really?
1: And,
0: wow.
1: And the fact that they come with a whole lot of standard safety features, we're really, really diligent on making sure that our recommended models have standard forward collision warning, automatic emergency braking, blind spot warning. And we want to see these standard on every trim line. Often in the car world, to get the latest and the greatest, you have to buy like the most expensive car or the most expensive trim line. You have to buy a car that is optioned up with leather seats and sunroof, yeah, which, listen, I like, but you shouldn't have to get a bunch of stuff that doesn't contribute to safety to get all the safety features. So we're definitely putting it to the manufacturer to say, make safety available at every trim level.
0: That's the thing. And it used to be in the old days, safety, Mercedes-Benz, Volvo, you know, like way back when. And it used to be, but that's an expensive vehicle.
1: Right.
0: That's an import.
1: And that is how technology is introduced in the automotive world. The first vehicle I drove with anti-lock brakes was a Mercedes-Benz.
0: Wow.
1: And because it was new tech and all that, yeah, stuff. And then it slowly trickles down to the rest of the automotive world, and it becomes like a non-thing. You don't even have to think about it anymore. They're all sold that way, which is better. And the thing is, Consumer Reports is not advocating safety just for safety's sake. What we do is we look at the data. So if the crash test data shows that the vehicles that are involved with fewer crashes have automatic emergency braking, forward collision warning, blind spot warning, then that's what we go with. You talked about the lane centering, the lane keeping.
0: Yeah.
1: The data doesn't show that those vehicles are necessarily safer than others. So we're not saying you have to have that in your car. But the other stuff, absolutely. But it's all driven by data.
0: I got it. Now, I appreciate that, and I do agree with you. It shouldn't be part of the trim. It should be what's the best. That's the baseline. Now, if you want leather and you want real wood inside and you want something else, then okay, you're gonna pay for that. Your third point was about the vehicle has the ability to avoid. So are you talking about the things that came in? I only know this because I was an SUV owner for a long time. You know, the anti-roll, the stabilization. But also, don't you also need to have an engine that's kind of like powerful?
1: Oh, yeah.
0: That if I say, whoa, I got to gun it to get around something, that it will do that. It won't go like my Renault used to. go.
1: I thought we were going to get through a whole show without talking about the Le Car.
0: No, because I saw Renaults and Citroëns in Iceland. I said, oh, they got them here, too. They got Renaults and they got Citroën.
1: Yeah. I mean, I will be the first to admit that I am a car person. I'm a car enthusiast. I love driving. I love a great handling car. And when it comes to engine power, yeah, it actually is more of a safety feature than people think. When you're emerging on the highway and you've underestimated how quickly an 18-wheeler is coming up behind you, you want to put your right foot to the floor,
0: yes,
1: and have the car respond and get you out of danger. So when you're pulling out to pass and it's you have a little window to make the pass safely, you want a burst of speed so you can move out and then move back in the lane and carry on with your trip. And in terms of handling, the best accident is the one that you avoid.
0: Right.
1: A good handling vehicle can help you avoid an accident. One of the tests that we do at Consumer Reports Test Track is called the avoidance maneuver. And it basically simulates you driving down the road through a series of cones from both sides. And then you're almost simulating a child running from the side of the road, maybe chasing a ball or something like that. And you are swerving over to your left, again, in this coned area to avoid the child in the road, the imaginary child in the road, and then swerving back into your lane. So it's an avoidance maneuver.
0: Yeah.
1: And we did that because in the late 80s and early 90s, SUVs got really popular.
0: Oh, yeah.
1: And SUVs have a higher center of gravity. A higher center of gravity means there's more a propensity to tip over during an emergency a maneuver like that. And so we said, well, if people are buying SUVs, this type of vehicle will tip up easier. So we say that it has to have standard stability control.
0: I like
1: that. And now they all have standard stability control because it improved the performance. We weren't trying to be a thorn in the side of the manufacturers. But manufacturers have often said, well, safety doesn't sell. They used to say that.
0: They don't
1: say it anymore.
0: No. You know, Subaru famously does that ad now. There's a car crash and the car's hit, but it's usually like the guy loading it onto the record is like, nope, they made it. You know,
1: right.
0: Nope, they're fine.
1: You want your car to sacrifice its life to save you.
0: The crumple
1: zones. You can replace the car. You can't replace a human being like that.
0: No, we always thought, oh, if you have a big car, you're safer. No, because a big car with a honking frame doesn't collapse when it hits something. And guess what? All of that energy is transferred to you.
1: 100%. 100%. Yeah. And a big car doesn't handle that well. So you might not be able to avoid the situation anyway. I mean, people talk about vehicles for their new drivers. We never say, despite what they say, don't get them a pickup truck. Don't get them a big SUV.
0: No.
1: Get them if you want to have them in the SUV, get them in a car-based SUV like a RAV4 or a Forest or something like that, which has a lower center of gravity and it handles better. Because inexperienced drivers, they can't handle a big honking vehicle.
0: Yeah. I want to, when we get back, when you brought up Mazda, it ticked off something again, and I want to discuss Mazda with you, and I want to make sure we get all the other...
1: Oh, great. Jim is ticked off. Awesome. I can't wait.
0: No. In my tickler file, in my brain, which is a mess. Mike Quincy here, folks. This is the final media appearance of Mike Quincy, Consumer Reports, the guy who's on Fox, CNN, MSNBC, CBS, everywhere else. Now, the Jim Polito Show is the swan song. All right, you're listening to Jim Polito Show. You are not alone.
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3: It's a tough ride for you this morning on 290 eastbound from Auburn Street over to Route 146. 146 north, stop and go from Millbury Street to 290. 495 northbound, that's bumper to bumper as you go from Route 85 in Milford to the Mass Pike. 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
4: The forecast from the Al's Oil of Shrewsbury Weather Center.
5: Good morning, everyone. This is meteorologist Tom Bavakra. A few areas of fog this morning, then becoming mainly sunny everywhere. Our high temperatures today in the upper 70s. Clear tonight, mid to upper 50s. And for tomorrow, more sunshine. High temperatures in the low 80s. And you can get your weather all day long on WTAG.com.
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0: and gentlemen, you're witnessing history because this is the last media appearance of Mike Quincy from Consumer Reports. He saved it for us. No, actually, you really didn't. It was like, this was the only time I could do it.
1: Well, you had to get back from all your worldly travels.
0: No, it's not just that, too, but I wanted to do it on a day where I could take you out to, a breakfast after the fact. And if you were going to drive all the way up here from God knows where in Connecticut, the nutmeg state.
1: It's about a 90-minute drive, but it was, I didn't have any traffic. It was beautiful. I got to watch the sunrise.
0: Well, that's nice.
1: As you and I get older, it's like the appreciation for the simple things in life. That's what really matters. I love watching the sunrise. I mean, I love getting up early.
0: Well, I love getting up early. Not as early as I have to though, for the show, but so I want to talk Mazda. Boil it down to this. In our experience with you since 2008, we have seen them come and go in terms of ranking. There are some that are consistent, and Toyota would be one of them, but even Toyota gets its lumps. And we've watched these cars like Hyundai and Kia of all cars. And then all of a sudden, wait a minute, recommended by Consumer Reports, like what? And Mazda was one that went and now, like you just mentioned Mazda, and it, last time you were on, we had a conversation about Mazda. It just amazes me how it's almost like watching Major League Baseball. Oh no, they've been lousy for 3-4 years now, and then all of a sudden they're winning the World Series.
1: Well, every vehicle has compromises. There isn't one vehicle that is perfect. That it just does everything for everybody. But when you take into account Consumer Reports testing that we do at our 327-acre test track in Connecticut, and the IIHS crash test results and all the standard safety features, Mazda has an impressive lineup. But here's the best part. You don't have to spend a ton of money. When we look at the safest recommended models, the subcompact Mazda CX-30, which starts at $26,000, is right on the top of our list. A little bit lower on the list, the Mazda CX-50 and CX-50 Hybrid, which starts at $29,000, is also one of the top safety models out there. The Subaru Forester Hybrid starts at about $34,000. The Hyundai Tucson starts at $29,000. So if you're interested in a new vehicle, and again, I get the appeal of a used car because a two-year-old used car has gone through its steepest depreciation hit. It's often the best value out there.
0: Yes.
1: A new car gets you the latest safety features. And if you want a new car with the warranty, because I love warranties, you can get a very, very safe car. And spending, the average price of a new car, I think, is around $50,000.
0: Yeah.
1: So to get in... around 30, 35, 40, that's not bad.
0: Mike, unfortunately, we are out of time. And there's so much I could say to you. First of all, God bless you. And I'm glad you're retiring. And I hope you don't go away. But we have this expression on this show, and it's reserved for certain people. He's a great guy. Mike, you're a great guy. Thank you for everything you always did for us.
1: I appreciate all the time that you give me. It's been my pleasure. I love talking about cars, and I love chatting up with you. We always have a lot to talk about.
0: Folks, and that's it. Please take a moment to think about the men and women of this country who wear the uniform, wore the uniform, or those who made the ultimate sacrifice in that uniform. Please respect our men and women in blue. We lost 78 of them on this day in history. 33 were shot to death. We'll be back tomorrow morning. Godspeed, Mike Quincy, and ConsumerReports.org. Remember that. Safe cars. ConsumerReports.org. And don't forget what Julie Flynn said. Hope is the best medicine.
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3: What's Mike Minogue hiring? 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But you don't know what those millions bought. Minogue spent years bankrolling Democrats' political campaigns, including radicals like Hillary Clinton and John Kerry. But now, Mike Minogue wants to run for governor as a Republican. 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Now, Short Sleeve wants to bring discipline to Beacon Hill, reverse Maura Healey's failed leadership, restore fiscal sanity, and put Commonwealth taxpayers first. Brian Shortsleeve, the only Republican for governor.
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7: Bringing down the hammer, CJ Pop of Fox News. Treasury Secretary Scott Bessent laying down the law in Iran. Fox's Trey Yinks in Tel Aviv.
8: Among the new sanctions includes an expanded list of secondary sanctions targeting digital assets, technology, gold, aviation, and shipping. In addition, the Treasury Department sanctioned nearly 60 entities, individuals, and vessels in multiple jurisdictions. The actions go after what the department describes as a network of shadow fleet vessels operating across many different countries. Iranian officials threatened retaliation to the economic measures. Another tanker was struck in the Strait of Hormuz with an unknown projectile while transiting the U.S.-approved southern route. The vessel had damage caused to its engine room and was disabled.
7: President Trump pokes the bear, floating the idea of changing the name of Lake Ontario to Lake America, posting on Truth Social, since he does not expect to do much business with Ontario any longer. It's part of the trade dispute with Canada, which is expected to reveal its retaliatory tariffs today. Second Lady Usha Vance responding to Michigan Democratic Senate candidate Abdul El Sayed, who suggested Vance's grandfather would have rejected her.
9: I have to admit, I kind of laughed because, yes, I never met JD's mama and papa, but I do know and love the children that they raised, you know, his mom, his aunt and uncle, and they have never been anything but incredibly loving. I mean, his aunt is like a second mother to me.
7: This from a Fox Friends exclusive that airs Wednesday morning. The U.S. Supreme Court hands President Trump a major victory.
10: It lifts a lower court block that prevented the administration from implementing key parts of Trump's March executive order, which called for the federal government to create lists of voters eligible to receive federal ballots. It requires states to provide information so the Postal Service can verify that voters on those lists are eligible.
7: That is Fox's Alex Hogan reporting. 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
5: 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But what about those captured before the smartphone? 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
12: Teacher Lauren Johnson returned all the graded essays but one.
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0: Good morning, happy Tuesday. Welcome back here to the Financial Exchange. We've got markets, a bit of a rebound mode with NASDAQ up about 0.6% in early trading. Movement in bonds, movement in gold and Bitcoin that we're going to be getting to later in the program. But it's Mike, Paul, and Tucker with you here on a Tuesday. Yesterday, we had the self-proclaimed economic D-Day announced by Scott Bessent. Yesterday, that was a press conference at, I believe, 2 p.m., Tucker. 1 p.m.? I missed it. I was in meetings yesterday afternoon. But he started Sunday with a piece written in the Financial Times, which we went through on the program yesterday. It was a pretty high-minded piece, a lot of very strong language. And if you need any proof of it, just read the first line. This is something that Bessent wrote and had published in the Financial Times. In 1943, the Allied powers convened the Tehran Conference to plot the course of an uncharted act. Goes on to basically compare what the U.S. is going to do regarding Iran to that moment. Then goes on to bring up French philosopher Blaise Pascal and a whole bunch of comparisons to the maker and who is passing judgment, which seems to be the United States, but very high-minded terms and seemingly very serious rhetoric about holding to account those who support the Iranian regime. Going into 1 p.m., I was kind of under the impression that we might get something pretty serious in terms of announcements. And don't get me wrong, I mean, the Treasury Secretary left the door open for further action in the future, but the announcements that we got yesterday, I think, at least in my opinion, fall well short of an economic D-Day for Iran, and while they could be escalated down the road, do next to nothing today in terms of curtailing the behavior of Iran's trading partners and cutting off lifelines to the Iranian economy.
1: Yeah, the biggest financial risk that you run here as a country domestically here in the United States is that China, which we'll get into, is a big buyer of Iran's oil. And
0: pretty much the only buyer.
1: The only buyer in town, 90% of it. And as a result of that, you have to be careful in that we kind of felt the pain last year of what can occur if we irritate China from an economic perspective because of some of the resources that they can provide to the United States that are critical on the tech side and semiconductor side of things. And so these measures here stop short of going from that severe in terms of their impact. They did not have immediate actions against China, the UAE, Turkey, Iraq, as well as some of the other big trading partners for Iran. They really were a bit of a step up, but like you mentioned, not nearly as punishing as they could have been.
0: Frankly, if you are not taking immediate action on countries like China, UAE, Turkey, and Iraq, you just aren't doing anything.
1: Yeah. Yep.
0: Just, full stop. So what did Bessent have to say about that? Quote, "We are giving everyone the opportunity to remedy bad behavior. Why would I want to blow up the global financial system?" Well, you just told everyone yesterday that you were planning to do so.
1: When you invoke D-Day comparisons, that's usually what comes to mind.
0: Yeah. "We believe it's important to level set, but they should know that we will move very quickly and that we are serious. They're targeting five sectors of the Iranian economy: digital assets, technology, gold, aviation, and shipping." Digital assets, largely how they're being paid for different hacking schemes that Iranian actors undertake. Aviation, shipping, all of this is surrounding the transportation of oil. The way that actually works, just so everybody knows, like, I think everyone's generally aware, the Iranian economy is one of the heaviest sanctioned economies in the world.
1: Mm-hmm.
0: Has been for decades. Along with North Korea, those are the only two that you can really compare in terms of current sanctions. The way that the Iranians have been able to still export oil, getting around those sanctions, has largely been through what's referred to as teapot refiners in China. So if you're a giant multinational oil company operating in China, you don't buy Iranian oil because you don't want to risk sanctions. Instead, there are these little small refiners, privately held companies in China, that buy the majority of the Iranian oil on the black market.

0: market, and effectively China has set up a barrier to prevent them from being sanctioned. They don't do the trade in U.S. dollars. And while the U.S. government has attempted to sanction these actors, again, they're privately held by small companies that don't have access to public markets. And so there's no real means by which the U.S. government can sanction those companies without China participating, which they refuse to.
1: Mm-hmm.
0: 90% of the Iranian oil goes to there. It's been disrupted because you can't get the oil easily out of Iran right now, but the Chinese have effectively said they're not going to stop doing any of that. And so, again, the question in my mind, which we did not get an answer to yesterday, and if anything, I think we got an indication that Besant and the White House may not be willing to go the furthest and, you know, really on a economic D-Day type of event against Iran. The only way to do so is by punishing China.
1: Right.
0: And so that is the question. Are we willing to go back to where we were in April of last year when the Chinese, you know, threw up their own tariff barriers and, more critically importantly, cut off access to key things that the U.S. manufacturing world relies upon?
1: Exactly. The rare earth minerals were something that probably weren't at many of the top of our minds back last April, but we learned very quickly how critical they are. And particularly, that would be if this is all, multiple ifs are in this scenario here, but this is if the U.S. punishes China and if China uses the same playbook again as to curtailing the exports of these rare earth minerals. This would come at a critical juncture where the U.S. economy is largely firing quite well because of this expansionary build-out in the AI infrastructure trade that is, from a GDP perspective, rivals one of the greatest economic expansions in U.S. history in terms of its size and scale. And some of these rare earth minerals are critical in that process.
0: Yep.
1: So this is why it is a difficult dance to undergo. You also sit a month away from another visit from China to the U.S. in Washington. We have been coming close to the expiration of a one-year truce that was established last year between the China and U.S., kind of taking a backseat on this idea of going after one another. It was under the impression by many that this truce would be extended, you know, ahead of this meeting here. So that is what is at stake. You risk running afoul of this truce that's been in place for almost a year, 10 months or so now. And it comes at a time where inflation is running quite hot and a lot of the exports that we need from China are quite critical. So it, you can talk a big game, but you've always had to judge this war by actions. And judging on these actions, again, things can change very quickly. It's more of a larder bark than actual bite.
0: The response, by the way, from Chinese Foreign Ministry, which you know, responded on Tuesday in response to the announcement by Besson, quote, China will take all necessary measures to firmly safeguard its rights and interests. China has made clear on many occasions its firm opposition to illicit unilateral sanctions that have no basis in international law or the authorization of the UN Security Council. The pressing task is to facilitate de-escalation of the situation and return to dialogue and negotiation as soon as possible. Again, all of this stuff can be open to interpretation. My personal interpretation, the U.S. wants to make a big point of pivoting from military action in Iran towards economic action in Iran, and China, the literal moment they could respond to that, stood up and said, yeah, we're not doing that.
1: Mm-hmm.
0: And if you, again, this just has to do with the composition of China's economy. They rely on, on Iran's economy. They rely on China for the economic support that they receive for being able to run their economy. And China basically just told the U.S. to pound sand, as far as I can tell.
1: If China's not going to play ball, then the efficacy of these financial sanctions will be null and void. And so that leaves you with saying, okay, what next? next if you're not going to take military action.
0: Oil markets today, you've got West Texas crude off just about 3% today. One read would be that, hey, if we're shifting to economic pressure on Iran, then that might ease the fears of, you know, renewed hostilities there. Another read might be, hey, we had some concerns that this could be a real sanctions regime that was announced that could drive up oil prices. And instead, we got a bunch of bluster without much action. So take your read the way you want. I'll welcome lower oil prices, no doubt. But we will have to see in the coming weeks just how much pressure Treasury and the White House are willing to exert on those trading partners of Iran. Let's take a quick break. When we come back, it's been a busy few weeks for the Treasury. I want to talk a little bit about their actions in interest rate markets, what they're doing, why they might be doing it, and will it have the intended effect? That's all next on the Financial Exchange.
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2: So last week, the Treasury led by Scott Bessent announced that they were going to be doing some maneuvering in the Treasury market. And we've talked about this now at length because it's set up a really interesting dynamic between Treasury versus the Fed. But I think just some plain explanation right now of what actually happens here, how it hypothetically works, and then we can get into maybe the why it's happening too. But the Treasury Secretary, the Treasury itself, is the bank account and bill payer for the United States government. So they manage the not literal bank account, but the figurative bank account where income taxes, all sorts of taxes get paid into at the federal level. And then they have all sorts of bills to pay, from Social Security to defense to, you know, every government program that's out there. You may be aware of this, but we actually do not have enough tax revenue coming in to pay all those bills. That's kind of what we talk about with the growing deficit. It's been a 6% of GDP deficit, which has been about the same since the Biden era and is the largest deficit we have ever seen from percentage of GDP outside of wartime and recession. Mm-hmm. Massive numbers that we're talking about here. And so in order to make up that difference, the Treasury cannot print dollars. That's not what they do. Instead, they issue debt.
3: Right.
2: And so they have regular auctions for this. Somebody might have seen that, you know, they mentioned that the next action audit might be until September. That's because that's the next regularly scheduled auction. And they can choose at Treasury in what denominations of bonds to issue. They can go mostly 30 years. They can go mostly 5 years. And just, you know, plain old supply and demand here. If you increase the supply of a whole bunch of bonds without any change in demand, then you have effects on price, which then affects the yield ultimately. And so what Bessent and Treasury are talking about doing is issuing less of the 30-year, or actually physically buying some of that 30-year debt using that quote-unquote bank account that they have with billions of dollars in it, hundreds of billions of dollars in it, issuing more of the shorter-term debt if they would need to, if they're willing to, you know, spend down that cash, or if they want to issue more on the shorter end of the curve, they could do so. And that's the technicalities of how that actually works. And fundamentally, if you think about it for a moment, excuse me, if you are the Treasury and you're throwing a bunch of firepower behind buying up 30-year bonds, you are likely to drive up the price and down the yield on those bonds. Importantly, things like mortgage rates and corporate bond issuance are usually tied to what is that bond paying at the Treasury level. It's not like they're going to pay the same rate, but, you know, if you are Microsoft issuing a bunch of debt, investors are going to look at that and say, okay, well, I could get a U.S. government bond for XYZ percentage. All right, I'm going to put a little multiple on this, and Microsoft, you're going to have to pay a little bit more.
3: Yeah, important to note on the mortgage market, because I think everyone listener-wise is going to understand this, where when we say 30-year fixed mortgage rates are running at 6.75 today on average, the U.S. 10-year Treasury sits at 4.65 today. That spread, the 4.65 and the 6.75, that's what a bank is going to make, basically. I mean, they all do it differently in terms of what they're lending the money at to you versus what they could get on this simple, like Mike was saying, a U.S. 10-year Treasury. The reason why this is so much in focus and it bears us giving this overview is because interest rates get talked about a lot, but on the Federal Reserve side, and those are on the shorter end of the curve. So Mike and I have just been talking about 10-year Treasury, 30-year Treasury. Those are years of maturity, and on the much longer end of things, the shorter end is what we talk about, the Federal Reserve. They have much more of an impact, what the Federal Reserve does, on things like money markets, CDs, variable lines of debt like home equity lines of credit. And really there is a just general sort of acknowledged premise that the great thing about the U.S. 10-year Treasury is that it is very hard to influence that market. It is the biggest and most liquid market in the world. There's $30 trillion of treasuries that are out there in the market, and about a trillion of those trade on a daily basis. So when they talk about the increasing these buybacks, even though they're more like swaps, or basically, like Mike said, sort of curtailing some of the supply on certain ends of the treasury maturity scale, it's throwing a stone into a very big ocean, and the ripple effects can be, you can argue, you can argue how much of a ripple impact it can make. But what's been really the benefit of this structure that the U.S. financial system has had for a long period of time is that it's very hard to influence that 10-year treasury. It is dictated by market forces. And if you look back to what we saw with the tariffs back in, was it 24 or 25? It all blurs. 25, April of last year, the bond market was really the white knight that came in, and its movements really put an end to the severity of the initial tariffs that were announced.
2: So Stanley Druckenmiller has a piece in the Wall Street Journal today about all of this, and here's his point that he made over six pages that I'll make in one or two. Not pages, seconds. His point is very simple. The Treasury does have a history of interfering in this market, especially when things aren't going well. You know, if there's a failed auction, if there's, you know, forced unwinds on the part of the Treasury auctions, then Treasury should step in and make sure it's really a fluid market, because it is a crucially important market. None of that was happening here. Auctions were happening. Unemployment's at full employment, inflation's running hot. His point is, you are interfering at a time when seemingly the auction for treasuries is going just fine and the market's trying to tell you something, and you don't like that message, so you're deciding to bring down interest rates. Well within your purview to do so, but again, I guess the question would be, if we're going to do this every time there's an election in the fall, what does that do to the, you know, to the full faith and credit? And, you know, is there anything that is going to prevent the next administration from doing the same thing? Hey, election around the corner. Let's do what we can to bring down mortgage rates. Quick break. Wall Street Watch is next.
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14: Just before midnight on Saturday, February 19th, 2005, Danielle Imbo and her friend Richard Patron left a crowded Philadelphia bar. 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
14: Those same questions frustrated law enforcement. 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
21: Naturally, it's in the coffee bean and in chocolate and tea, but it's also added artificially in things like soda. 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I mentioned the vicious cycle, the inevitable crash.
22: Right.
21: Like any stimulant drug, and you want more of it. 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All right, how about some health benefits?
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22: Well, coffee actually is shown to reduce your risk of diabetes.
21: 4 cups a day, 50% less chance of mouth and throat cancer.
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22: So you enjoy its effects longer.
21: Nice.
22: Yeah.
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1: Markets are up modestly higher as traders are seemingly shrugging off geopolitical tensions where oil is retreating. Wall Street's also waiting for NVIDIA's anticipated earnings report tomorrow afternoon. Right now, the Dow is edging 22 points higher. S&P 500 up over a tenth of a percent or 12 points higher. NASDAQ up over 0.4% or 112 points higher. Russell 2000 up about a quarter percent. 10-year Treasury yield is down 5 basis points at 4.65%. And oil down nearly 3% lower, trading at $82 a barrel. Crypto-based stocks, including Strategy, Coinbase, and Robinhood, we're all seeing gains on the day as Bitcoin extended its rally to $80,000. Those stocks are up anywhere between 2 and 4%. Meanwhile, shares in Dick's Sporting Goods are tanking 25% after the retailer missed second quarter earnings expectations amid what it called a challenging environment. The retailer said Foot Locker was largely impacted by those conditions and its comparable sales outlook. Elsewhere, Raymond James upgraded AMD to strong buy from outperform with a new price target implying a 40% upside from yesterday's close. AMD shares are up by about 3% today, and Intuit will report second quarter earnings after today's closing bell. I'm Tucker Silva, and that is Wall Street Watch.
2: I'll tell you, I really like Dick's Sporting Goods. I don't know why they bought Foot Locker.
1: It seems like it's weighing on their business pretty badly right
2: now. I don't know. Like, granted, maybe I'm not the right demo, but the shoe business generally, and yeah, I don't know. It just doesn't seem like it was a good fit, but we will see how it develops. NVIDIA has become a banker to the AI boom, putting it on dangerous ground. What they're talking about here is all of the maneuvering NVIDIA has made over the last few years, last 2 years especially, to backstop and make it so their customers are in a better financial position to buy more of their stuff. It leads me to a question, Paul, that I've been getting more frequently from folks, which is, just how exposed am I personally, you know, from that person's perspective, or how exposed is the U.S. stock market to the AI trade? It's ultimately like an impossible question to answer, because you can define that in any number of different ways, right? I mean, you could say, well, pretty much the entire tech sector other than Apple, plus Google and Amazon and Facebook, which are not in the tech sector, add them back in, and there's your, you know, AI exposure. You could say that, but yeah, the whole, look at all those utility companies and how much money they're making because of the presumed higher electricity costs. And what about real estate companies that might own the real estate that's being bought up? And
3: Caterpillar and its earnings come from, you know, data center buildouts, engineering firms that you talk to, similar sorts of things, HVAC companies. Like, it has such a large.
2: What about the banks that are benefiting from the, you know, cash raises and bond sales and IPOs?
3: Yeah.
2: But I think most of the time, when people are thinking about it, they are taking that first definition, right? Like, what's the
3: pure
2: first
3: play.
2: Order stuff? It's largely the U.S. technology sector plus a few companies that are not in there. People confuse this sometimes, but Amazon, you know, according to S&P Global, not a tech company. They're,
3: right.
2: They're a consumer discretionary company. Alphabet, which is Google's parent company, is not a tech company. They're communication services.
3: Same with Facebook.
2: Meta, Facebook
3: their
2: parent company as well.
3: Too.
2: Yeah, you do that math, it's probably about 40% of the S&P 500.
3: Right.
2: Which is a big chunk. Increasingly, though, stories like this, why this matters, is because increasingly not only is the entire U.S. economy and stock market seemingly tied up in the boom from AI, which, to be frank, like, been pretty good. It's tough to look at that as a disappointment, but people are worried about the risk that could you know, bring to the markets in the future. Increasingly, just within the AI sector, though, these companies are inexorably tying their success or failure to other companies.
3: Right.
2: So the example that's been given here with NVIDIA, they have set up this I don't know what I call it, like a funding mechanism by which they will go in. Let's say you're ChatGPT's parent company,
3: OpenAI,
2: and you want to buy a bunch of stuff to build out more data centers and all the compute power that you need to run ChatGPT. You might decide, since you don't have any profits, to issue a bunch of debt. I don't know how else you would get the money to do it. And, you know, a privately held company without much history.
3: Raise more equity and dilute shareholders.
2: Yeah, you could do that too.
3: Yeah.
2: But you might look at that market and find that, okay, it's going to cost us whatever it is to borrow. 9% to borrow money to do all this.
3: And the problem, to add on to this, is not only are they borrowing at 9%, they're borrowing a lot of money.
2: Yeah.
3: We're talking hundreds of billions of dollars.
2: By the way, I have no idea. I made up 9%.
3: Right.
2: No clue what the actual interest rate is. NVIDIA has said, well, if they have to do that, they're not going to be able to buy as many chips.
3: Mm-hmm.
2: So what we are going to do is we're going to step in and say, if ChatGPT, OpenAI defaults, we got your back.
3: Yeah,
2: we're going to back this debt and guarantee it with our own balance sheet or some portion of it. It might not be all of it. And that, by its very nature, is going to lower the borrowing cost to OpenAI. What you've just done there is pretty much tied together NVIDIA's balance sheet to OpenAI's. There are dozens of these types of deals out there. They are all over the place. They are tying all these companies together. And if it all goes as well as they are predicting, then no sweat. You know, OpenAI doesn't go bust, then no real problem here. more and more the concern would be, okay, what happens to some of these players that do go bust? Who's tied together with them? Do we really understand all of these complex linkings that are in this industry right now? Or are we all just putting on a smile because everything's going well right now?
3: Yeah, it's a great issue to mention and kind of get an understanding on, because one may be asking, well, Mike and Paul, why is NVIDIA doing this? You know, why are they backstopping OpenAI? They are, NVIDIA is printing money and they have a very successful business. Well, a lot of their revenue is concentrated on just several companies that are the biggest buyers of these chips, the hyperscalers that we talk about so frequently. They are the biggest buyers of NVIDIA's chips. NVIDIA wants to ensure that they have an ecosystem where they're not relying just on customer concentration on four or five different companies, because that can change very quickly if any of these companies of huge size and scale cut back on some of their spending. That has a direct impact to NVIDIA. So what they're trying to do is utilize this balance sheet that they've amassed, which is tremendous in terms of all the profits that they've been generating, to prop up other competitors so that there are numerous buyers out there. That helps out NVIDIA. But to Mike's point, the problem lies that when you are backstopping them or acting as the financial guarantee, just think about it on a very small scale. If you are signing off on your son or daughter's, you know, rent lease agreement as sure. their co-signer.
2: Good example.
3: Then if your son or daughter crushes it and does well in their job and continues to pay the rent, no big deal. You just signed your name as the backing, but that never came to fruition, or it never came to roost. Otherwise, if they lose their job or if there's some sort of issue that they bump into, and think about this on a, you know, million, billion times bigger scale of just this one isolated sort of sign your name to something, then it becomes really problematic. You have to step in and pay. Same thing would apply here with NVIDIA. Is not only if some of these companies were to blow up, would NVIDIA lose their customer who's supposed to be buying their chips, but oh, by the way, they're now on the hook for some of the liabilities that these companies undertook. So it's a fascinating just trade in general. This whole AI trade is just really incredible. Follow the tentacles on it spread out so wide. It is the fulcrum behind a lot of the economic growth. But there is this risk that I think the reason why you're getting those questions, Mike, is that this is a tremendous build out. It has had tremendous impact on the U.S. economy in a positive way at this point in time. But there can always be that risk that looms out there. Is there a mismatch of investment in CapEx versus profits? There can be a delay where you spend all this money to build out these data centers, but you don't get the profits that come with that investment as soon as Wall Street anticipates, because of any numerous delays that could occur, whether they be regulatory or just supply constraints. And that's what makes this such a fascinating thing to continue to monitor.
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2: 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Dow barely holding on to gains. S&P now up 0.1%. NASDAQ up 0.4%. We're going to take a quick break. When we come back, I want to dive into a little bit on what's happening in the craziest stock market in the world. 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
5: Seeing some high volume out there on those roads today, folks. 93 northbound at exit.
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2: Paul, the Korean stock market is not something that we frequently talk about on the program. It is dominated by just two companies that make up about half of the overall index. So, you know, think about that for a moment. We bemoan the concentration risk on the S&P 500, where I think the top 10 companies make up, what is it, 40, 50%?
3: Pretty close to 40, yeah.
2: The KOSPI, which is the Korean benchmark, two companies make up 50. So you have a different set of risks when you're talking about that, and they're pretty much all AI chipmaker stocks. But this summer, back in June and July, the KOSPI, that Korean index, plummeted around 40% over 6 weeks in June and July. Since that bottom, it is now rebounded by about 20%. And I don't... Do you remember the stat that... I think Chuck brought it up. Weren't there like a few million margin calls in the middle of that June, July, fall? If I recall, a margin call being when you've borrowed money on your portfolio and then the brokerage has to call you out of your loan and sell shares underneath you in order to cover that loan. It's been a pretty wild ride, and as entertaining as it might be to theoretically talk about that and, you know, talk about this roller coaster ride, on the ground, it's been pretty ugly there, because a lot of this market is made up of individual Korean investors that may or may not have known just how risky they were being with their portfolios. A pretty tough lesson to learn there. But you know, the journal interviews a teacher who lost some $19,000 and is, you know, in a pretty tough spot right now. And it's actually pushing some political movements around in terms of, you know, holding folks accountable for what they did to deregulate the Korean market. And ultimately, my take on all this would be really tough lesson to learn, probably ruined some people's lives, and a really important lesson on, once again, understanding what you're owning. Because there's nothing that would prevent the average U.S. investor from doing the exact same thing in their portfolio on U.S. benchmarked assets either.
3: No, you'd like to think the financial institutions behind them here in the U.S. would put up some guardrails. There are a lot of different measures that they'll take before, you know, really sophisticated option trading is allowed, but margin is pretty widely accessible on the U.S. side of things. But ultimately, there has been hundreds of years of 100 plus years of market history. Like, the idea of leverage and it causing financial pain is not new at all. So I really find it hard to believe in 2026, or hard to lend too much sympathy in 2026, when people are utilizing single stock leveraged in exchange traded funds, where they're doubling or tripling the leverage on a specific bet. How you don't know going into that, just because you get two times the upside correspondingly typically means you get two or three times the downside. I just, there should be enough resources and education out there.
2: Paul Lane doesn't care about the little man.
3: I don't on this one. You know, I try to on more like general economic issues here in terms of affordability in the U.S., but on this side of things, I just don't. There's so many ways that you can tap into readily available information that you should do your due diligence on before making an investment, that should tell you the pros and cons of this approach, of using leverage and margin. It just, there's so many documents.
7: Pull me on that.
3: there's so many cases of this over history, Mike. We're really doing this again in 26?
7: Pull me on that.
3: 2021, this was an issue with SPACs and, you know, individual trading and the meme stocks. Like, come on.
2: Yeah, I do tend to agree. I think the only piece of this that I will just, you know, admit that politically is going to be a bit of a disaster for them, the idea of the single stock ETFs was only introduced to the Korean stock market in May.
3: Right.
2: It took a month for this stuff to, you know, tear the market down. I'm not saying that all of it was to blame on single stock leveraged ETFs, but literally 2 months after that got introduced, the stock market fell by 40%. So, you know, correlation, causation, say what you will. But there was some interesting stuff happening here, and just a really painful lesson to learn. Another piece here that we'll just continue to update because of, you know, once again, if you missed it, a hedge fund called Situational Awareness blew up and had to sell the majority of their assets to another hedge fund, which is just the best little bit of, I don't know if it's irony, but it seems like irony to me. SEC is opening or investigating exactly what led up to all of this. This is very common. The SEC will ask questions of the banks that lent the money and, you know, yada, yada, yada. What I will just say about this one, like, I have a little bit more pity for Korean investors who got washed on this thing. I have very little in the way of pity for investors that lost their money to situational awareness. There does not appear to be any allegations of fraud. And by the way, the minimum investment to put your money into this situational awareness hedge fund was $5 million. Sorry. Like, you know, if you're putting $5 million minimum into an investment, it's on you to do your research here. And, you know, when the thing jumps by 200 or whatever percent it did at the beginning of the year, be prepared for it to blow up later in the year. Quick break. A lot more to cover in the second hour of the Financial Exchange. We will be right back.

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1: What's Mike Minogue hiding? 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But now, Mike Minogue wants to run for governor as a Republican. 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
10: A trade war heats up. Gianna Gelosi, Fox News. Canada expected to announce retaliatory tariffs against the United States after President Trump told Canadian leaders to fall in line, taunting our neighbor to the north further today by threatening to rename Lake Ontario Lake America.
11: President Trump announcing on social media the U.S. is giving serious consideration to renaming Lake Ontario Lake America as the trade war with Canada intensifies. In a post on Truth Social, he suggested it was under consideration because the U.S. did not expect to be doing, quote, much business, unquote, any longer with Ontario, which is Canada's most populous province and home to its auto industry. Lake Ontario, which straddles the U.S.-Canada border between New York State and the province of Ontario, gets its name from the Iroquoian word meaning Great Lake or Lake of Shining Waters. Lillian Wu, Fox News.
10: The U.S. announcing Operation Economic Outcast, the goal to isolate Iran by economically choking it off from the rest of the world. Fox's Trey Yinks in Tel Aviv.
12: Among the new sanctions includes an expanded list of secondary sanctions targeting digital assets, technology, gold, aviation, and shipping. In addition, the Treasury Department sanctioned nearly 60 entities, individuals, and vessels in multiple jurisdictions. The actions go after what the department describes as a network of shadow fleet vessels operating across many different countries. Iranian officials threatened retaliation to the economic measures. Another tanker was struck in the Strait of Hormuz with an unknown projectile while transiting the U.S.-approved southern route. The vessel had damage caused to its engine room and was disabled.
10: Meantime, a federal judge rejected Jeffrey Epstein associate Ghislaine Maxwell's request to overturn her conviction, ruling Maxwell's petition was meritless, and the Epstein file she highlighted as evidence in her defense actually only incriminated her further. She was convicted on sex trafficking charges, sentenced to 20 years in prison. America's listening to Fox News.
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0: Welcome back in to Clay and Buck. We'll take your thoughts on the exchange on Fox News with a Senate candidate, Abdul El-Sayed, and Mr. Jesse Waters last night, as well as our talk about Medicare, Medicaid. Look, the thing about it is any changes in these policies, and Clay, our team did a little research, and it seems that Abdul El-Sayed's wife, who is also a physician, she's a psychiatrist, which technically is an MD, so a physician. She's a psychiatrist in Ann Arbor, Michigan, and she does not take any insurance and does not take Medicare.
1: And I just think good customer base she has, because that means she's getting paid in cash, which is what I would anticipate, which is not bad.
0: And that's because a lot of doctors will tell you, if you're in private practice, and this stuff is all so complicated. But if you're in private practice, you would spend so much time trying to chase down Medicare for the dollars that you basically can't stay in business. That's actually the reality of it for a lot of people. So more to talk about with that coming up here in just a bit.
1: If you want to try to avoid the doctor, one of the best ways for men to avoid the doctor is to have high testosterone levels, because that means that you are, relatively speaking, very likely healthy. 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
3: From the WTAG newsroom, I'm Jake Orwin. Worcester's finest believe the body of Karen Solomon has been found. Two Fairlawn Hospital employees discovered the body in nearby woods. They were out for a midday walk Monday. This is a week after her husband, Worcester police officer Kurt Solomon, was found dead outside the couple's home. Investigators allege the death's a murder-suicide. They say a handgun was found near Solomon's body. Worcester Police Chief Paul Saucier.
4: It's been very difficult on the department, and it will continue to be.
3: Calling hours for Kurt Solomon are today. He'll be laid to rest tomorrow. Court back in session today in the Lindsey Clancy triple murder trial in Plymouth. In sports, Patriots trade Kayshon Booty to the Texans. Red Sox in Miami tonight. Woo Sox, they're back home. From the WTAG Newsroom, I'm Jake Orwin.
2: The forecast from the Al's Oil of Shrewsbury Weather Center.
5: Good afternoon, everyone. This is meteorologist Tom Vaqua. I have lots of sunshine this afternoon, some clouds mixed in, high temperatures in the upper 70s. For tonight, clear, low temperatures in the mid to upper 50s. And for tomorrow, more sunshine around the region with high temperatures in the low 80s. And you can get your weather all day long on WTAG.com.
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0: Welcome back in. We're going to be joined by the bravest woman I know, Enos Cantor Freedom, at the bottom of the hour. But let's get to some of your calls right now. Let's see. Jody in Texas. Jody, what you got for us?
1: Yes, sir. Thank you for taking my call. I just want to say that you're wrong. You keep saying China is behind the push against these data centers. Why don't you come to Texas and talk to the local people and see what's going on?
0: Mm-hmm. So you don't think people in Texas could be influenced by China?
1: No. Hell no.
0: Okay. So where do you think that the opposition is coming from?
1: Have you ever been around one of these data centers out in the country?
0: Yeah,
1: the ones in town are quiet. The ones they put out here in the country are extremely loud. I've got a friend that lives 4 miles from this one here in Hood County, and he can't even go outside at night and sit on his back porch. It's so loud, 4 miles away from it.
0: Well, first of all, thank you for the call. I do think that the benefit, the advertising, people always say, I'm not influenced by advertising. And yet people spend probably hundreds of billions of dollars this year on advertising. People are influenced by advertising. Now, the noise thing, that is something that should be addressed. And that's where, if I were in rural Texas representing that area, if the data centers are so loud, much like if an airport is so loud, or if any other industrial action is so loud that it's impacting people's ability to go about their day-to-day existence, that should 100% be something that's addressable. Again, I would just ask, I think Buck made a good analogy. If you are someone who believes that having weapons to protect yourself makes sense, what would your reaction be if China started saying, we should restrict Americans' ability to get guns? I think a lot of you would say, boy, that sounds like something that is not great for the country. China is building data centers at a crazy rate. They are simultaneously funding opposition to data centers in the United States. They are doing the opposite in this country of what they are doing in their own. Why? Because they want to control AI. They want to shut down AI here.
2: They are building, with obviously full state direction and backing, data centers twice as fast per data center as the U.S. And they can build a data center in under 6 months from scratch. So, yeah, they're going all out on this, guys. 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All right, there's no better value in the wireless industry than Pure Talk's unlimited data, calls, and texts for just $34.99 a month. 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
4: From the WTAG newsroom, I'm Jake Corwin. Worcester's finest believe the body of Karen Solomon has been found. Two Fairlawn Hospital employees discovered the body in nearby woods. They were out for a midday walk Monday. This is a week after her husband, Worcester police officer Kurt Solomon, was found dead outside the couple's home. Investigators allege the deaths a murder-suicide. They say a handgun was found near Solomon's body. Worcester Police Chief Paul Saucier.
5: It's been very difficult on the department, and it will continue to be.
4: Calling hours for Kurt Solomon are today. He'll be laid to rest tomorrow. Court back in session today in the Lindsey Clancy triple murder trial in Plymouth. and sports. Patriots trade Kayshon Booty to the Texans. Red Sox in Miami tonight. Woo Sox, they're back home. From the WTAG Newsroom, I'm Jay Corwin.
3: The forecast from the Al's Oil of Shrewsbury Weather Center.
6: Good afternoon, everyone. This is meteorologist Tom Vaqua. Lots of sunshine this afternoon, some clouds mixed in, high temperatures in the upper 70s. For tonight, clear, low temperatures in the mid to upper 50s. And for tomorrow, more sunshine around the region with high temperatures in the low 80s. And you can get your weather all day long on WTAG.com.
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0: Welcome back into Clay and Buck. Clay, we have a super quick turnaround, so why don't you tell everybody what delightful menu of Clayisms you have prepared for this esteemed audience coming up here in about a minute. Are we just going to rack and stack calls?
1: And, yeah, I think we've got a ton of people who want to weigh in on a variety of different topics that we've been discussing. Again, a lot of you also reacting to the news that has taken over everywhere, which is Dolly Parton passing at the age of 80 years old, lead story on every television network, as she was beloved across the political spectrum. We will talk about that. You can get to some of your talkbacks on that as well. 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
3: From the WTAG newsroom, I'm Jay Corwin. Worcester's finest believe the body of Karen Solomon has been found. Two Fairlawn Hospital employees discovered the body in nearby woods. They were out for a midday walk Monday. This a week after her husband, Worcester police officer Kurt Solomon, was found dead outside the couple's home. Investigators allege the deaths a murder-suicide. They say a handgun was found near Solomon's body. Worcester Police Chief Paul Saucier.
4: It's been very difficult on the department, and it will continue to be.
3: Calling hours for Kurt Solomon are today. He'll be laid to rest tomorrow. Court back in session today in the Lindsey Clancy triple murder trial in Plymouth. In sports, Patriots trade Kayshon Booty to the Texans. Red Sox in Miami tonight. Woo Sox, they're back home. From the WTAG Newsroom, I'm Jay Corwin.
2: The forecast from the Al's Oil of Shrewsbury Weather Center.
5: Good afternoon, everyone. This is meteorologist Tom Vaqua. I have lots of sunshine this afternoon, some clouds mixed in, high temperatures in the upper 70s. For tonight, clear, low temperatures in the mid to upper 50s. And for tomorrow, more sunshine around the region with high temperatures in the low 80s. And you can get your weather all day long on WTAG.com.
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quite worth it. So if you haven't had a chance to visit either the location in Fitchburg or the new one down in Connecticut, certainly a fun experience for the kids. But I will also say, speaking of kids, we are almost live on this Tuesday afternoon. The kids have a dentist appointment this afternoon at 3:15. So as you are listening to me, I'm about pulling into the parking lot at the dentist as we speak. So should be back to normal here on Wednesday, but as I say, in early on this Tuesday to share some news of the day. And actually, we got plenty to dive into here in this first hour, including, well, we got an update on the $2 billion courthouse out there in Springfield. We know there's been an ongoing lawsuit. Well, judge in Hamden County weighed in on that yesterday. We'll dive into the latest on that in just a moment. Got to dive into, well, here in Massachusetts, we've lost biotech jobs for the first time since at least 2002. Thanks, Governor Healey. And this actually comes at a time when, speaking of jobs, the Buc-ee's CEO, Buc-ee's, of course, being the giant gas station convenience stores located mainly down south. Well, the CEO saying the quiet part out loud about potentially opening new stores in blue states. So we'll dive into that story here in this hour. Going to talk about the latest from the WNBA with Enes Kanter-Freedom and Royce White, that they're not going to be allowed. We'll dive into the latest on that story. But actually, we're going to continue on the sports angle this hour as new study out published by the British Medical Journal, reported on originally by ESPN. I seen it this morning of when it comes to NFL players and the amount of them that unfortunately suffer through CTE. So we'll dive into some of those numbers in this hour as well. But a little bit of potential showers here this afternoon. No, it shouldn't be much. It'd be an isolated shower pop-up. Should be brief, scattered. Not really anything too severe to worry about here. But Wednesday going to stay dry and pleasant as well. Sunny skies, great outdoor window if you have plans tomorrow. Thursday, however, saying a bit of a transition day, humidity is going to bring a system from the west and better chance of some widespread showers and a few thunderstorms Thursday evening into Friday. Timing still kind of uncertain on that, up in the air, and as I say, dry and comfortable for the next couple of days. And then as we get into the end of the week, a little bit more chance of rain. So enjoy the quieter days while they last. But obviously, big news in the city of Worcester. And speaking of not being quiet, got back from Great Wolf Lodge yesterday afternoon to much hullabaloo in the neighborhood, obviously having to do with the body believed to be that of Karen Solomon, found yesterday afternoon behind Fairlawn Rehab Hospital on May Street, which more or less kind of Danny's backyard. So the helicopter was up over my house most of the afternoon yesterday. So officially ending the 7-day search that began last week. And they discovered the body while I guess some of the people that working at the hospital were walking near the facility, and then officers responded, and ultimately, I guess there was a press conference yesterday afternoon. As I was about pulling back into my driveway, they were having a press conference yesterday afternoon, and actually, the Solomon family released a statement thanking the Worcester Police and the Mass State Police and everyone else involved in the investigation, and have described this whole past week clearly as just a nightmare that's left them heartbroken. And all in all, I'm sure this is putting quite a toll on not only the family, but the Worcester Police Department as a whole as well. So a bit of a, you know, still ongoing investigation to some final determinations and stuff. But as I say, kind of putting an end to that story here yesterday. Just a sad, sad story overall with still many questions left completely just unanswered there. So whether or not we'll have any of those answers in the coming weeks and months, well, I guess we'll have to wait and see on if any of these questions are answered that many people have had. But speaking of questions, a lot of questions have arisen over the past couple of months when it comes to the $2 billion courthouse deal out there in Western Massachusetts. And yesterday, a Hamden Superior Court judge officially cleared the path for the state to keep moving forward on the courthouse deal. Judge David Hodge denied a request from the losing bidders for a temporary restraining order and preliminary injunction, and you may remember the winning team is Liberty Junction, and they're the ones that are tied to Kojo Real Estate and Conan Harris, the husband of Ayanna Pressley, and up until recently, the John Barros, and Selfie Construction, led by Boston Power broker John Fish, is the general contractor, and the old Roderick Ireland Courthouse dates back to 1971, and

0: we know has a long record of mold and calls for replacement, and ended up the state received about a dozen proposals and ultimately selected the Liberty Junction deal. And right from the start, the conflict of interest questions arose as losing bidders Springfield auto dealer Jeb Belial and developer Dinesh Patel argue that the process was steered towards an insider group. And right smack in the middle of this claim was Barros. He was a principal in the Kodjo side of the team, and back in January, he became the interim director of the Massachusetts Convention Center Authority, and a member of the board who voted for his appointment is, of course, Governor Healey's budget secretary, and that office also oversees the Division of Capital Asset Management and Maintenance, and the agency that awarded the courthouse contract. And the plaintiff said that the web created an improper conflict, and ultimately, the judge in this case disagreed. He found that they had sued the wrong kind of entity for a conflict of interest claim, offered no legal or factual support that Barros had improperly influenced the procurement, and presented no evidence that Barros tried to sway the decision towards Liberty Junction's proposal. And the judge wrote that it went above and beyond checking ethics obligations, and he didn't hide his role, him being Barros. And Barros has since said he will divest from the project because of the public benefits outweighs his personal interest. And so far, Harris has not publicly said anything really about the deal. I know Congresswoman Ayanna Pressley was asked about it the other day by Tim Dunn of the Boston Herald, and she basically claimed ignorance on the entire situation. But Harris is the name that keeps this story in the news here in Massachusetts politics. The fact that he is Ayanna Pressley's husband and has the federal drug trafficking conviction and served time in prison. And after Ayanna Pressley has entered Congress, his consulting and real estate portfolio has done nothing but absolutely grow. And disclosures have tracked a sharp rise in the couple's reported net worth and a portfolio of rental properties. And Pressley has said they keep finances separate and called Harris the American dream. But again, none of this has taken place since, well, she became a Congresswoman, and she's defended him and any of his work time and time again. But ultimately, the optics write themselves. You have a congresswoman who campaigns against things like greedy landlords and concentrated power, and yet her husband's firm is on the winning team for the largest state courthouse contract that anyone can ever think of here in Massachusetts. And therein lies a lot of the questions. And as much as, you know, we got legal clearance on this injunction, it's not exactly the same as, clearance in the court of public opinion. And clearly, pushback has been loud from a lot of the public here. And Springfield's mayor, the district attorney, the clerk of court, city council have all questioned why Western Massachusetts ultimately has had such little say, and why local proposals lost to a team with such heavy Boston and national ties. And other developers argue that on a full comparison, their packages were ultimately cheaper for this deal to go through. And Hodges' ruling does not decide those cost debates at trial. Basically, it says the plaintiffs had not shown the kind of clear legal violation and irreparable harm that justifies his freezing the project now. And he basically said that delaying it would harm the public interest given the known condition of the existing building. And so the state keeps, they keep negotiating this 40-year lease that could run past $2 billion at the end of it. And as much as, I say, Barros is stepping back, the fact that Harris's stake remains, unless he does as well, still continues to be this, I don't want to say political minefield, but kind of sort of, as you know, there is still this question mark of why didn't it go to a Western Mass developer? Is there actually better deals on the table, as we've heard from multiple times through multiple different meetings so far in recent months? So, and just another question mark about why, you know, know, this Boston Center deal happens to be taking place in Western Massachusetts. And yes, no one's arguing that the Moldy Courthouse ultimately needs replacing, but is this $2 billion deal ultimately what's best for the people here in Massachusetts? So the judge declined to stop it so far, but as I say, the politics of it all is, I think, just kind of getting started, the fact that we have this deal moving forward. But got to get to our first time out here this afternoon. Coming up on the other side, for the first time since 2002, Massachusetts has lost biotech jobs. But on that whole note of jobs, we're going to talk about Buc-ee's, the convenience store gas stations found in the South, and why. Well, their CEO says no thank you.
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20: The different color noises, white noise, brown noise, pink noise. Brown noise is deeper, has lower frequencies, it's got more bass, minimalizes that higher frequency. Mm-hmm. And I didn't really know this, but apparently you can liken some of these to sounds in nature. And apparently brown noise is more akin to like a river rapid or a heavy rainfall or thunder.
21: Because there's also white noise and pink noise, you think brown noise is just named after the color brown. Wrong. There was a scientist named Robert Brown from Scotland.
20: White noise is used, aside from just sleeping, a lot of times with like noise-canceling headphones and stuff, mm-hmm. masking other sounds.
21: Pink noise is a little different. It's kind of like the compromise between white noise and brown noise.
20: As far as which one is best for sleep, there have been some very middling studies over the years. But at Oxford in 2017, they said that they fell asleep 40% faster listening to white noise, but their overall sleep was about the same.
21: Okay.
20: There was a study in 2017 from Northwestern pattern of 13 older adults, and they said pink noise provided deeper sleep overall and improved ability to recall words.
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0: tech jobs in 2025 for the first time since at least 2002. Welcome back in, everyone. Danny Ferrentino Show, and the mass bio industry snapshot puts the biopharma workforce at about 113,500 people after a drop of roughly 3,600 people, about 3.1%, in lab space that was supposed to be filled with scientists after the pandemic boom is just, well, sitting empty across a large portion of the state, as Moderna alone went from more than 4,400 Massachusetts employees to about 3,000 during that time period. And other firms filed WARN notices and closed sites and ultimately shed hundreds of jobs. And for a state that treats life sciences as its signature industry, well, the fact that you have a net loss in jobs isn't some sort of rounding error. It should be a bit of a warning light. And what is the one major difference we have seen here in Massachusetts the last couple of years that we haven't seen in quite some time? Oh, that's right. A Democratic governor, somebody like Maura Healey. And well, it's just another example of unfriendly business climate here in Massachusetts. And we know that the unemployment rate here in Massachusetts has been running above the national average, around 4.4% in recent data, where the United States on average is about 4.1%, and job growth overall has been, well, anemic. And you strip out healthcare and private education, and the state has been losing some serious ground, as businesses and residents have been voting with their feet for years, and things like high energy costs and high taxes, and biotech certainly not immune to any of that. And Healey's answer has been, of course, the familiar Beacon Hill package of authorizing, billions of dollars over the next couple of decades for things like life sciences. And then she's tried to take credit for an industry built over the last, four decades here in Massachusetts. And MassBio itself says the cluster has to be nurtured or it will not stay here in Massachusetts. And nurturing it means, well, giving it more money, and it's whether a company can afford lab space, whether employees can afford to live without, commuting halfway across the state, whether the power is energy is actually reliable and priced competitively, and why we've seen so many businesses up and relocate to places like the North Carolinas and the Floridas of the world, as many of these empty lab buildings are just further physical proof that the cost structure here in Massachusetts has just gone right out the window. And obviously a new governor can't invent a second coming of the bio industry overnight. And now obviously a new governor can change the trajectory and try to help some of the business climate by treating cost of living and cost of doing business as a real problem here in Massachusetts, not kind of an afterthought. But all in all, there is a lot that could be done, and yet we're seeing here this job drop when it comes to biotech jobs, and not exactly a lot of recovery signs on the horizon here, because again, over the last 2 years, what has changed here in Massachusetts that ultimately would see that number flip? What would see that number ultimately stop the bleeding here in Massachusetts? Because that should be the first step. Obviously, again, you don't just fix the injury overnight, but you need to stop the bleeding, and you stop the bleeding by not forcing many of these businesses out of the state, which in turn is then forcing employees out of jobs and things like that. So just another example, as I say. But on that same note, Arch Alpin, who is the founder and CEO of Buc-ee's, and if you've never had an opportunity while visiting the South to visit a Buc-ee's, well, you've unfortunately done yourself a disservice. Now, I have not either. Went down to Texas last year, and the closest Buc-ee's was about an hour ride, and actually pondered whether or not it was worth making this trip just due to the whole experience that has become Buc-ee's for many of people. Well, Arch Alpin, the CEO, said the quiet part out loud at a store opening in Arkansas recently, that his chain is growing and they have opportunities in a lot of places. But when you find a conservative, business-friendly state with a strong workforce, it ultimately makes a difference. And this isn't some, you know, culture war slogan or something like that. This is a basically a financial decision. And the fact that this, you know, travel center that's known for its bathrooms and its brisket and its beaver nuggets and has this cult following is steering away from blue states because, well, they're looking for a place that's going to treat the business well. You treat businesses like an inconvenience or some sort of a political prop, and ultimately, well, they're not interested in that either. And as I say, we are living through the very live version of this story as we see biotech jobs losing position, and we see, you know, a simple store like Bucky's. Now, don't get me wrong, we're Cumberland Farms people around here, but certainly Bucky's could find a footing someplace in and around the state and in and around many of these other blue states. But as I say, he's not asking blue states to become Texas overnight either. He's saying he's will not spend his time and capital fighting jurisdictions that don't want the model that he runs, these family-oriented, business-friendly stores. And at the end of the day, under current leadership here in Massachusetts, I don't think we would per se qualify due to the things like the high energy prices and the high taxes and the overall just highest cost of living rankings that we continue to see in and around the state. And, you know, this is something that a lot of states ultimately should be realizing here in states like our own, because jobs follow capital, and ultimately this is a capital that could be coming to blue states that is not, and for reasons as we've talked about when it comes to biotech, when it comes to the business climate as a whole, states understand that you know, they need to have more of a friendly business climate to have this growth. And what do you know, that the states that have grown the most in terms of people have also grown the most in terms of businesses as well. They all go hand in hand. And in a state like Massachusetts, unfortunately, that hand has been quite empty for a long time. But let's get to our next time out here this afternoon. Coming up on the other side, let's talk a little WNBA.
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2: From the WTAG newsroom, I'm Tori Gates. A woman wanted in connection to the murder of her police officer husband is dead. Worcester police said on Monday that a body believed to be 58-year-old Karen Solomon was found in a wooded area. Solomon disappeared after her husband, Worcester officer Kurt Solomon, was found dead inside their home last week with injuries from a sharp object. Police have described the case as a murder-suicide. The Patriots have traded wide receiver Kayshon Boutte to the Texans. New England will receive safety Jalen Reed and a 2028 seventh-round draft pick. The move eases a crowded receiver room after the Patriots signed Romeo Dobbs and traded for A.J. Brown. Boutte recorded 33 catches for more than 550 yards and 6 touchdowns last season. Houston adds Boutte after losing receiver Jaden Higgins to a torn ACL. Get news 24/7 at WTAG.com. I'm Tori Gates.
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6: Still dealing with this big problem on the Pike westbound out by Route 122. We've got a truck that hit an overpass, so it is just crawling there. You're pretty much stopped all the way back to the Westboro Plaza. 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
7: The forecast from the Al's Oil of Shrewsbury Weather Center.
8: Good afternoon, everyone. This is meteorologist Tom Vaqua. I have lots of sunshine this afternoon. Some clouds mixed in. High temperatures in the upper 70s. For tonight, clear. Low temperatures in the mid to upper 50s. And for tomorrow, more sunshine around the region with high temperatures in the low 80s. And you can get your weather all day long on WTAG.com.
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0: Leash League that I think most of the country has ignored. Welcome back, everyone. Danny Ferrentino Show. And it has now become culturally relevant for all of the wrong reasons. It's become the place where the country's argument over sex and men and women sports is being fought in the public. And unfortunately, the league can't seem to give a straight answer. And obviously, this is a conversation that started a few weeks ago with Sophie Cunningham when she told ESPN that she wants to protect young girls in locker rooms and that the sport should not have biological men in it. And that shouldn't at all have been a controversial take. But unfortunately, the left created this crisis, and parts of the fan base and all of these activist circles erupted, and the players' union warned about being used as political pawns and denounced hate, and the league came out and talked about things like values, and Sophie Cunningham was framed as the problem for stating the reasons that women's sports exist in the first place. Well, fast forward a few weeks, and along come Enos Kanter Freedom and Royce White. Well, they walked through the door that the league left wide open. Both former NBA players decided to publicly declare themselves women and that they would be entering the 2027 WNBA draft. And as they put it, if simply declaring who you are is all that's required, then, well, they've met every single requirement. And league sources quickly told outlets that both men are not eligible, and ESPN reported the ruling, and I guess the collective bargaining agreement says only players who are women may play in the WNBA, but it doesn't actually define women, and the league has no publicly available transgender athlete eligibility policy, and there are no real world cases requiring a formal determination, and Royce White and Enos Kanter Freedom are out, but the larger policy question is still left completely unresolved here. So do these two, athletes, we'll call them, have some sort of a case to be made here? Because that is a big contradiction, as for years, the progressive sports world treated self-identification as, you know, the sacred cow, and we've been told that a man who says that he is a woman is, in fact, a woman when it comes to, you know, being allowed in locker rooms and things like that. And the WNBA wanted the, I guess, moral credit that they weren't going to allow these two in, you know, these two 6'7" former NBA players. It made this impossible to ignore. And this whole idea of inclusion was wonderful until, they actually wanted to be included. And then it all of a sudden became, no, you can't be included in this conversation. And sources called the declarations an effort to sow division in court attention. Well, provocation doesn't answer the question. If self-ID is enough, then why, in fact, are these two out of the WNBA? If they're out, it's because they're biologically men. And then, if that's the case, then the league agrees with Sophie Cunningham's point, all while refusing to actually come out and publicly say so like she has? in the WNBA has done nothing but absolutely turn themselves into a clown show. And that involves when Enes Kanter Freedom attended the Chicago Kai Indiana Fever game over the weekend wearing the shirt that read women noun, adult human female. And after he celebrated a Sophie Cunningham three-pointer, Natasha Cloud came down the floor and shouted that Cunningham was not going to sleep with him. And then the next possession brought a string of F-bombs that was in a section full of kids and teenagers. And ultimately, it was Cloud who was advancing towards Freedom. And security's the one who injected Freedom. He was basically thrown out for showing up and supporting women because security actually gave him no clear reason why he had to leave. And Cloud later posted that every trans kid in person is part of her community and will always be protected. But last time I've checked, the league has rules about player conduct towards fans. We've seen examples of this in the NBA before. I'm sure many of you remember the Malice at the Palace involving the Pistons back in the day. So whether or not, you know, these same rules are going to be applied to Cloud is just another test of whether or not the standards are even here in the WNBA. And none of this required people like Enes Kanter Freedom or Royce White. They are the ones who ultimately forced this definition, but the league could have a long time ago cleared up this controversy if they had just decided, you know, who in fact is actually allowed on their court. Instead, the WNBA still prefers this, you know, sitting on the fence stuff, and as much and then Freedom and White are eligible, but yet they don't actually define who is eligible to play. And unfortunately, this pattern is not just limited to basketball. Across the country, we've seen men in girls' locker rooms and men in girls' competitions while parents object. And unfortunately, they're the ones that have been treated as the problem. And the same ideology is being used here directed at people like Enes Kanter Freedom and Royce White. And again, there's a reason why female athletics actually exist. And the WNBA, again, after sitting in basically irrelevancy for the past three decades, has been getting attention for all of the wrong reasons between, you know, the hard foul calls, the online nonsense, and now all of this eligibility nonsense. None of this has actually been about the basketball. And I get that most of the players just want to, you know, shut up about all of this and just go out there and play. So they're the ones that you unfortunately have to feel the worst for. Yes. There have been a few outspoken ones, but the vast majority of the players in the WNBA don't care about most of this nonsense. They're worried about, you know, their next game being healthy, their next meal, whatever else, those types of things in order to be the best athlete ultimately they can be. And the fact that so many of these athletes can't even get the support of the WNBA and the commissioner, Kathleen Engelbert, and things like that. So just horrendous, the fact that unfortunately, the WNBA still not going to decide. One, in fact, is a woman, but yet people like Enes Kanter Freedom and Royce White are not allowed in the league. So, as I say, this is all just a complete circus that the WNBA has no one to blame but themselves. The fact that, yes, people are finally talking about them, but not for the on-the-court product, and it's unfortunate for all of the rest of the players in the league who just wanted to go out there and hoop. But let's get to our next timeout here this afternoon. Coming up on the other side of the break, going to continue the conversation in the world of athletics. And, of course, football season right around the corner. Well, a new study dropped this morning that should make every parent, every former player, every fan of the game probably stop and think when it comes to NFL players and CTE. We'll dive into the latest on this coming up after the break.
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2: Still dealing with this big problem on the Pike westbound out by Route 122. We've got a truck that hit an overpass, so it is just crawling there. You're pretty much stopped all the way back to the Westboro Plaza. Only the left lane is open, something you just want to avoid. Dan Mazzella in the Market 32 Price Chopper Traffic.
1: If you see something out there, call the WTAG Traffic Hotline, 1-866-999-7200. The forecast from the Al's Oil of Shrewsbury Weather Center.
3: Good afternoon, everyone. This is meteorologist Tom Vaqua. Lots of sunshine this afternoon, some clouds mixed in, high temperatures in the upper 70s. For tonight, clear, low temperatures in the mid to upper 50s. And for tomorrow, more sunshine around the region with high temperatures in the low 80s. And you can get your weather all day long on WTAG.com.
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0: Danny Ferrantino Show, almost live Tuesday edition, currently at the dentist with the kids, but in early on this Tuesday and this morning, according to published research in the British Medical Journal, at least 25% of NFL players who died between 2016 and 2021 had CTE. That is the degenerative brain disease that's caused by repeated hits to the head. One in four, and that's a minimum. Researchers say that the number is on the low end, that the true rate is almost certainly higher. Researchers looked at 878 former NFL players who appeared in at least one game and then died during that six-year window. And of those, 235 had donated their brains for study, and 93% of those donated brains showed CTE. And when they factored in the rest of the players who didn't donate, the most conservative estimates came out to be about 25%. And the theoretical maximum, if almost everyone else also had it, nearly 98%. And they also found a strong link to dementia. More than 90% of the brains with the most advanced stages of CTE, which is stage 4, also had dementia. And this isn't some, you know, fringe study. This is from Mass General Brigham, BU, and the Concussion and CTE Foundation. And these are some of the same groups that have been leading this science now for years. And we've certainly known for a long time that CTE is real. And we've unfortunately seen the tragic cases involving people like Junior Seau and Aaron Hernandez and so many others whose lives unraveled either during or after football, and depression and memory loss. And this study, though, moves the conversation from some players get it to a huge percentage of them do, because 1 in 4 isn't some rare occupational hazard. That is an epidemic level of risk. And of course, the NFL put out the usual statement saying that they'll continuously strive to make the game safer and that they're implementing strategies to reduce concussions and head impacts. But we've heard versions of that now for more than a decade. And I get that rules have changed and we have things like better helmets, and they've tried to limit some of the contact in practice, and we actually have things like a concussion protocol now, and certainly some of it has helped as concussion rates have come down in over the past few years. But ultimately, the core problem remains. Football is, in fact, a collision sport, and the biggest predictor of CTE isn't the, you know, helmet-to-helmet knockout. It is the cumulative the effect of thousands of hits over and over and over again. And think about some of these NFL players that have been playing football since the age of 6 years old. You know what I mean? Think about how many thousands of hits ultimately that could be over a career. And that's not even the ones that, you know, that get counted as concussions and things like that. So obviously, one of the things that the study points out is that the risk can be reduced by eliminating hits in practice and by keeping kids out of tackle football until later ages. And I will say, my son has joined a flag football here in Worcester the past couple of years, and that certainly appears to be the future of football. Now, I get that the NFL is still king and is the biggest sport in the United States and dominates viewership, dominates advertisement revenue, dominates all of that. But we have seen a real growth in flag football the last decade or so here across the country, so much so that we're now, it's going to be an Olympic sport. I was watching the other day, it was an international competition that was taking place in Germany. It was like a World Cup of flag football. And in the finals was the United States taking on Italy. So I certainly think that is going to be the future. And a lot of kids are moving that way. And obviously, this is something that, you know, hits home for a lot of listeners that, you know, I love football. I watch it every Sunday. As I say, my son plays flag football. And we have to be honest, unfortunately, about some of the trade-offs. And this isn't obviously the, you know, attempt to cancel football. But unfortunately, this is once again hard science telling us that a quarter or more of the men who reach the highest levels of this sport end up with this progressive brain disease that destroys memory and personality, and unfortunately sometimes their lives. And these are the, you know, people who actually made it to the NFL, the ones who, you know, what about the rest who went into youth leagues in high school and college and just never get thought about as they hit 40, 50 years old or something like that, or don't have the opportunity to have their brain scanned again for CTE and things like that. So the study notes that the bulk of the head impacts didn't even happen in the NFL. They happened earlier. So unfortunately, as I say, that's where this real conversation needs to be had. And as parents are deciding whether or not to sign up their kid for tackle football or flag football, we're seeing more and more data sending them away from tackle football. And obviously, sitting here as a conservative, believing in things like personal responsibility and informed choice, yes, you can still make that choice to play football. But I think having all of the information ready and available is also part of that conversation as well. As grown men who choose to play in the NFL should know the risks. Boys who play high school football should know the risks. Things like that. So many of them say they do it all over again, and obviously that's their right to go about doing so. But I think the NFL, colleges, youth sports, high schools, you name it, have a duty to be a bit more transparent and reduce any unnecessary risk. And that things like limiting full contact practices and making sure you have the best equipment and starting later on for tackle football, things like that. So those are practical steps. I don't think those are radical ones. So I'm sure you'll get some people who are anti, changing football at all. But what we shouldn't do is pretend the problem doesn't exist, or that the more money or better PR ultimately is going to make it go away. These, are real individuals here, real human beings. And the fact that 25% of them have this debilitating brain disease, I think it would ultimately, some people second guess this. So, look, football isn't going away. It's deep, deep in American culture. And studies like this, though, it's real, real information. The fact that they say that numbers could be even higher than what they are. So, in the meantime, the smartest thing we can do is just face the data without hysteria and without denial, and protect the kids and give players the full truth so that they can ultimately make these informed decisions. So with that, though, we got to get to our next timeout. Hard break here at the top of the hour. Coming up on the other side, got to talk mail-in ballots, got to talk election integrity, and of course, the Supreme Court's big decision.
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15: What's going on, fellow sports fans? It's Andy West. Let's look back on this day in sports history, August 25th. We'll start off in 1985. New York's Dwight Gooden became the youngest pitcher ever to win 20 games with a Mets 9-3 win over the San Diego Padres. Gooden, at age 20 years, 9 months, and 9 days, was 1 month younger than Bob Feller, who won 20 games in 1939. Jumping ahead, today in 2006, Alfonso Soriano became the 40th player in Major League history and the fastest ever to reach 200 home runs and 200 steals for his career. Soriano walked in the third inning of Washington's 7-6 win over Atlanta and stole second to reach 200 in that category. He already had 203 career home runs. And today in 2011, the New York Yankees became the first team in Major League Baseball history to hit 3 Grand Slams in one game, with Robinson Cano, Russell Martin, and Curtis Granderson connecting in a 22-9 pounding of the Oakland Athletics.
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17: Across America, I'm Lisa Brady.
18: And I will love
17: The tribute's only just beginning for Dolly Parton. Her family says the legendary entertainer died peacefully today in Nashville. She was 80.
18: I'm really shocked, and to me, it was like the death of Elvis Presley. It really does.
17: Singer-songwriter Don McLean telling Fox Parton was tough as nails with a lot of class and worked hard.
18: She valued the opportunity she was getting because she grew up with very bleak horizon.
17: Parton was the fourth of 12 children growing up in a one-room cabin. She started writing songs in grade school and left for Nashville the day after graduating from high school.
19: Parton's first shot at stardom came when she joined the Porter Wagoner Show in 1967.
20: I was lucky that I got a chance to be that exposed to that many people at one time, and that was really what kind of shot me up there and got me a good grip.
19: While on the show, Parton decided to pursue her career as a solo artist, and in 1971 debuted her first number one solo hit, Joshua, followed by other chart toppers like Love is Like a Butterfly, I Will Always Love You, and the legendary Jolene.
17: Fox's Alexis McAdams, Parton's husband of nearly 59 years, Carl Dean, died last year. President Trump is ordering flags lowered for 1 week in her honor. Fighting tariffs with tariffs, Canada hitting some U.S. goods with higher costs, including steel, set to take effect next month, retaliating for higher U.S. tariffs after trade talks broke down. But stocks finish higher. The Dow up 160 points at the bell, the S&P and the NASDAQ also in the green. 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
17: A New York state law ending local police partnerships with Immigration and Customs Enforcement is now in effect.
23: New York's Local Cops, Local Crimes Act ends 287G agreements, the federal rule allowing local and state police to work with ICE on immigration enforcement. Governor Hochul said some counties have challenged the new state law and plan to again.
24: Our law has been already upheld by courts, but if you're trying it again, I say bring it on. Courts have already spoken, but I'm confident we'll win again.
23: Among the critics of the law, Rensselaer County Executive Steve McLaughlin, who said his county will join a federal lawsuit against it, and Nassau County Executive Bruce Blakeman, who is running against Hochul for governor in November. Grinnell Scott, Fox News.
17: The number of ICE arrests made in July hitting nearly 50,000, the highest monthly total reported in the second Trump term, despite a shift in strategy after high-profile operations that led to deadly confrontations. Just getting word the Big Ten Conference will ban pro football players from playing at any of its schools after controversy over NCAA eligibility.
25: A man by the name of Daquan Wright, he was a tight end at Ole Miss last year, got signed by the Eagles here in Philadelphia, then cut, then went to the Browns, got cut again, and now wants to go back and play at LSU. Judge in Louisiana ruled in favor of that player. College football not reacting well. Paul Feinbaum, the SEC network commentator, said college football has officially plunged into the abyss. We've never been at a place like this before. The Oregon coach, Dan Lanning, saying if you invite somebody back to your team, that means you're kicking somebody else off. And he says, I don't think that's fair.
17: Fox Business is Jeff Flock. The NCAA approved a rule this year allowing college athletes to compete for five seasons instead of four over a five-year period. And Lisa Brady, Fox News.
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hour. However, yesterday, the Supreme Court handed the Trump administration a major, major win when it comes to election integrity in a per curiam decision with Justices Sotomayor, Kagan, and Jackson dissenting. The court stayed a lower court injunction that had blocked key pieces of the president's election integrity executive order. This was the one applying to 23 states and the District of Columbia. And the case is Trump versus California, and the court didn't rule that every provision of the order is lawful. It ruled that the challenging states lacked standing and sued too early, stacking hypothetical on hypothetical about harms that hadn't yet materialized. And Article 3 does not allow federal courts to speculative their way into blocking the executive branch, and that distinction ultimately matters. The fact that we had this permanent injunction from this district judge here in Massachusetts and affirmed in practical effect by the First Circuit, it had frozen the administration's ability to move ahead in the states while the midterm approached, and leaving that injunction in place would have inflicted irreparable harm on the executive's capacity to pursue policies that it believed were lawful. And the stay remains in effect through the First Circuit's proceedings and any timely cert petition. And if the court eventually grants full review, the stay continues through judgment, and time will only tell whether specific implementation steps survive later challenges. What is no longer true is that a single district judge's injunction can ultimately stop the government from doing its job. And the executive order has three main pillars. First, DHS is directed where feasible and lawful to compile and provide states with citizenship lists for voting age residents. Second, DOJ is directed to prioritize investigation and prosecution of existing federal laws covering ballots provided to ineligible voters. And then third, USPS, the Postal Service, is directed to undertake rulemaking on tracking and barcoding for mail ballots and related voter list procedures. And the Postal Service has already finished that rulemaking, and the final rule announced Friday and headed for the Federal Register requires participating states to provide USPS with list of voters who have been issued mail-in or absentee ballots, and it uses unique intelligent mail barcodes in order to link and track outgoing and return ballot envelopes. So in more plain terms, the same kind of digital trail you already get on a pair of socks from Amazon would now apply to the most important piece of mail in democracy. Yes, it would actually have proper tracking, and USPS finalizing the rule doesn't automatically mean it's fully operational everywhere tomorrow. Separate court orders had constrained the implementation. The Supreme Court's stay lifts the block on the underlying executive order, and the majority noted that when the states first sued, there was no final USPS rule, only speculation about whether one would issue and what it would contain. And now that the rule exists, the court effectively told the states, if the final rule harms you, challenge that rule. And fresh litigation directed at the finalized regulation is still in fact possible. So this win doesn't end the legal fight when it comes to this conversation. It changes the baseline from blocked by injunction to the government may proceed and that the opponents can, actually sue for a reason. They have to actually have a reason before they can sue. And we know that Democrats have framed this order as, upheaval that would cause chaos and partisan abuse. And 23 states, including our own, argued that the Constitution assigns election administration to states and Congress, and that this change, so close to November would be extreme. And ultimately, they got a judge here in Massachusetts to agree. And
and decided to not allow the Trump administration to

0: that. And then the First Circuit refused to stay the order. And the administration's emergency application to the Supreme Court argued that the state sued before any concrete injury happened, and that the order itself is an internal directive to executive officials and doesn't command the states to actually do anything. And the majority accepted the standing and the prematurity arguments, and the dissent saw concrete enough threat already. Justice Jackson went further, accusing the administration of trying to implement chaos, and called the situation unnecessary. And the majority point is much narrower, that the courts don't get to have a say in the executive branch. And why does this any of this matter for ordinary voters? Mail-in balloting, we know, expanded dramatically over the past couple of election cycles. And when it comes to things like chain of custody and verification of who actually marks the ballot, and the integrity of voter rolls has been a persistent concern. And there's been survey after survey that found among mail or absentee voters, meaningful shares admitted someone else filled out part or all of their ballot, or that they voted in a state where they no longer are a permanent resident, which is illegal, but it still unfortunately takes place. And to have things like tracking barcodes and whatever else is not going to abolish mail-in ballots. No, it's just going to catch some of the waste and fraud and abuse. And as usual, opponents treat any tightening as some sort of voter suppression, but yet this isn't at all what that does. And all it does, as I say, is make sure that people are legally voting with the mail-in ballots, things like that, with the prevalence, with as many people that today. I mean, think about today compared to a decade ago. How many more people are voting by mail? And now, as we've had the conversation, and I think we all agree, you shouldn't be able to vote by mail. You should have to show up on election day and show an ID and actually cast your ballot. However, we're in the minority when it comes to this argument. It's a conversation we had not long ago, and unfortunately, I think a bit of a losing battle that even amongst Republicans, there is a large consortium of people who are vastly in favor of mail-in balloting. And yes, despite all of the concerns and things like that. So what is one way that you can ensure mail-in balloting is actually open, honest, free, things like that? Well, you have things like the tracking that the Postal Service and stuff is ultimately going to be implementing here and stuff. So certainly the calendar is real. Some states begin mail-in balloting here. Massachusetts already started. Other states begin right around the corner here, not too long. So building up all these lists and getting all of these barcodes ready to go obviously isn't going to happen overnight. And the administration now has a Supreme Court saying that they can go about doing this. So lawsuits against the final USPS rule obviously coming down the line, that they'll probably might find a judge still that says that the Trump administration can't do this. But as I say, at least a step in the right direction, and another example in which the Supreme Court, one of these cases in which ultimately makes its way to the Supreme Court before they decide that, yes, the Trump administration does actually have the power to do the things that they've been trying to do. And what was the numbers that we talked about recently when it comes from the district down to the appeals all the way up to the Supreme Court, and the differences in the numbers of cases that are, anti-Trump versus pro-Trump. So certainly the higher the court, the better chance that the Trump administration has had of success. This is another example of that. But as I say, a legal fight that is far from over. But going to get to our next time out here this afternoon. Coming up on the other side of the break, Dr. Mehmet Oz was on CBS Face the Nation over the weekend talking about Medicare, Medicaid fraud, and just how longer the program ultimately could last if we were able to root out all of the fraud. We'll play that.
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15: A few miles from the glass spires of Midtown Atlanta lies the South River Forest. 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

0: back in on this Tuesday afternoon. Welcome back, everyone. Danny Ferrentino Show. And the Medicare Trust Fund is projected to hit insolvency sometime roughly 6 to 7 years. And this is, well, if the fraud, waste, and abuse aren't fully stripped out. Because, well, if it was, that same fund could last about twice as long. Twice as many years of benefits without asking taxpayers to shove even more money into a system that has been strained for decades. Last year alone, the CMS cut $42 billion in fraud by stopping the money from going out the door in the first place. Federal Medicare benefit payments ran about $1.2 trillion. $42 billion, again, not some sort of rounding error. It is a down payment on what serious enforcement looks like. And fraud doesn't only drain the trust fund, ultimately it drains trust. And take a listen to Dr. Mehmet Oz, who is, of course, the head of Centers for Medicare and Medicaid Services. And he joined Face the Nation on CBS over the weekend and points to a practical problem when it comes to, well, states like our own.
1: It's an abuse issue is important. I'll just put it in the context of what you just gave me. The insolvency of the Medicare Trust Fund, which is going to happen in 6 to 7 years, it'll last twice as long. Think about that. Twice as many years of benefits. If we just take the fraud out of Medicare, forget about everything else. Just this past year, we cut $42 billion of fraud from Medicare by never leaving the money out of the door. And that is, those are the kinds of benefits. We're seeing a dramatic changes in durable medical equipment fraud by a nationwide moratorium.
2: $42 billion, the federal government paid $1.2 trillion on Medicare.
1: That's just the beginning. That was last year. We hadn't even gotten the full speed. Yeah. But let me just point one reality out. This is important. The fraud doesn't just steal money. It steals our trust. And we have states that are not working closely with us on these issues. And that's because in some cases, what's fraud to us objectively is actually a feature for the states.
2: But you're acknowledging that, while important work, is not sufficient to that massive financial problem.
1: The even bigger benefit.
2: More needs to be done. Is there a plan to do so past the midterms in after January?
1: Well, I'll give you the plan we're already acting on. Without question, what's even bigger as an opportunity to save us money is the use of technology, including artificial intelligence.
0: And the fact that states like our own don't work closely with the federal effort, and because as you heard there, in states like our own, it's treated as revenue and employment that no one ultimately wants to disturb. Think about what we've learned just in SNAP fraud alone. And the fact that we've seen this nationwide moratorium on certain high abuse categories, it's already shown dramatic changes. And the harder the work is actually building systems that never release the payment when the claim is not true. And obviously, again, we just talked last week about the national debt crossing $40 trillion, and entitlements and interest are the dominant long-term drivers of that. And we know Democrats campaign on expanding benefits and Republicans campaign on fiscal responsibility, but neither side honestly has consistently treated fraud enforcement as something that needs to happen. It's just more of a talking point than actually in principle getting it done. And Dr. Oz's argument is that technology, including artificial intelligence, can ultimately change the odds, that pattern recognition across millions of claims, real-time flags on billing, and tighter prepayment controls are no longer things, science fiction. These are actual legitimate steps that the government can take. These are real operational tools that using them is, no longer a hope and a dream. Pretending the only options are more tax increases or benefit cuts, all while leaving tens of billions of dollars on the table for criminals, is a true failure. And insolvency in 6 to 7 years isn't some, abstract thought. It means the dedicated revenue streams that support hospital insurance are on a path to, fall short here in the not so distant future. And Congress can always appropriate general revenues and raise payroll taxes and cut provider rates or change eligibility. And every one of those options ultimately is a political fight. And extending the runway by removing fraud is the rare step that doesn't require choosing which seniors get less or which workers pay more. It requires choosing to treat the program as something other than this, you know, wide open bank vault. At $42 billion in 1 year, and the fact that they're still ramping up suggests that, you know, there's a lot of other money out there that could still be found. And doubling, you know, this the lifespan of this is probably a good idea. Even a substantial fraction of that would buy some more time when it comes to insolvency and stuff. And we already live with high enough costs and things like that. So to expect you know, any more or any less when it comes to any of this, certainly not going to be available. So certainly should be rooted out, certainly should be found, and certainly, as I say, could take some of the cost pressures off of programs like Medicare. And we only have an aging population that's going to be relying on this more and more over the next 10, 15, 20 years, and ultimately it's still going to be needed. So it's either you take it from the money that's already there that's being used fraudulently, or you just ask the taxpayer for even more money. So that is not compassionate in my eyes. That's just not being able to actually get around a balance sheet, and that should be the number one goal of any future administration, not just this current Trump administration. But got to get to our next time out here this afternoon. Coming up on the other side, let's dive into...
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0: on this Tuesday afternoon. Welcome back in, everyone. Danny Ferrentino Show, almost live Tuesday edition, and early on Tuesday. Currently at the dentist with the kids, but, well, got a stack of idiots to run through here, and that includes Joe Tash, who is actually running for Senate here in Massachusetts. I know, I had no idea there was a third-party candidate either, but I guess he represents the party of socialism and liberation. It is a group that calls itself revolutionary socialists in the Leninist tradition and says capitalism must end for the planet to live. And, well, probably the reason why we don't know that there is a third party in this race is that his contribution to the race is not some detailed economic plan or something like that. Nope. It is a socialist hip-hop album titled Time's Up for the Billionaires. Yes, music videos are already available online. And the campaign says the project grew out of a Sounds of a Socialist Future event and puts the Senate bid in a tradition of freedom songs and featured tracks include the title cut, The Promise, In Our Lifetimes, and More Than a Survive. And, of course, sample lyrics are all about Wall Street and billionaires and, you know, healthcare and all this is other, you know, socialist woke crap. And this is, you know, what actually is a campaign contribution in 2026, at least from the Communist Party for Socialism and Liberation. The fact that the candidate is releasing a hip hop album as opposed to a campaign plan. Yeah, exactly. I mean, we already have plenty of individuals running who are in favor of high taxes and high costs and ultimately just screwing up the state. So adding this third-party Leninist, yeah, I don't think there's quite room. So we'll certainly include him in our Idiots of the Day. So, hey, if you're looking for something to listen to on your way home, maybe you gear up Time's Up for the Billionaires because, well, I don't know. I haven't listened to it. Don't plan on it. I can assume it's as bad as we think it is. But next up here in our Idiots of the Day, Shifty Adam Schiff saw an IndyCar race in Washington, D.C. over the weekend, saw President Trump waving the green flag and decided that the correct response was a tweet talking about the price tag involved of the IndyCar race in D.C. over the weekend. However, the one slight problem, the event was privately funded. Penske Corporation picked up nearly the entire tab. Government cost was essentially the security involved in all of this. And the fact that we had thousands upon thousands of people coming to D.C. who had never been, spend their money. And yeah, that's somehow wrong in Adam Schiff's eyes. Yeah, this is the same guy who was all about the Russian collusion theater and the fact that he doesn't want Americans having a good time at a privately sponsored race. Instead, decides to invent this fiscal scandal and certainly just could have checked. Once again, who paid? But of course, did not, and reached into the Democrats' familiar script that Trump, orange man bad, orange man hurting your wallet, and this isn't good for the American people. Yeah, but all it took was multiple tweets, including from Graham Rahal, an IndyCar driver, the son of racing legend Bobby Rahal. He answered it basically. And after that, no response from Adam Schiff. So surprisingly, no, just goes out there and, you know, lists off all of these anti-Trump nonsense. And then when actually called onto the carpet for all of it, gets fact checked. And, well, no response from Adam Schiff. So Not surprisingly, the fact that, you know, the idiot like that had nothing to say in response. But Next up here, we moved to Seattle, you know, the city that elects socialists and treats public safety as some sort of an afterthought. But the mayor has managed to even lose Democrats now up there in Seattle, as Katie Wilson's job approval sits around 22%. Two-thirds of registered voters disapprove of the job she has done so far as mayor in Seattle. 60% say that she should resign or be removed. A separate poll shows favorability collapsing from the high 50s in the spring to the high 30s a few months later. And when Seattle Democrats want you gone, you want to talk about how bad you must be in order for that to happen. And the big disaster, I guess, a lot of people are pointing to was the July 26th shooting at the Bite of Seattle Food Festival, in which three people died, five were wounded, and a 15-year-old was charged with first-degree assault and unlawful possession of a firearm. And an emergency alert system wasn't activated, and the police chief wasn't even in the city, and residents waited hours for any sort of coherent update and didn't get any kind of, you know, shelter in place guidance or anything like that. And state and federal officials were initially blamed in ways that didn't hold up, as someone in the chain, either the police or the mayor's office, owned the delay. And for a city that continues to lecture the rest of the country about equity and process, the basic duty of telling people whether they're safe completely failed in that city. And we know why, because, well, Wilson has never run anything in her life, let alone something, you know, the scale of Seattle. This is somebody who hadn't had a job, and yet she's my age, 42 years old. I'll be 41 next month, but close enough. You know, you still get the point here. The fact that, you know, what do you expect, Seattle, for someone that's never proven to hold a job, never proven any success, someone that we learned her parents were paying for daycare up until a few years ago, what did you expect? And this is the time where you feel bad for, you know, all of the sane, however few there are, sane Seattle residents. I think most of have probably, you know, got out of Dodge at this point, but there's still going to be a few left. And as I say, when you get Democrats in a place like Seattle saying that you have completely failed and shouldn't still be doing the job, I think you just goes to show how much of a failure Katie Wilson ultimately has been. So we'll certainly include her in our Idiots of the Day. Next up here, apparently they're making idiots up there in Detroit, because Detroit Public Schools Community District is now paying high school students to attend a class. Yes, come to class and we'll give you money. Eligible 9th through 12th graders can earn a $100 Visa gift card for each 5-day stretch of perfect attendance. Hit 10 weeks and the total ultimately reaches $1,000. The program is expanding so middle schoolers can get $50 a week under the same plan. The district calls it perfect attendance play. It is the second year, and they're using it to cut down on absenteeism, which is still over 50% in some of the recent figures, but I guess it is down from the mid-60s a couple of years ago. But are you kidding me here? Showing up to school used to be a minimum expectation. Now you get paid with gift cards? Are you serious here? The district already spends over $23,000 per pupil. And a large share of students aren't proficient in things like English language arts and math. And I get that chronic absenteeism remains a problem, as it does in school districts across the country. Maybe that you should be looking a little bit more inward and asking, well, maybe how much did COVID and keeping kids home for multiple years during COVID-19 play into that? But Ultimately, paying for attendance doesn't teach responsibility. It teaches that the institution has given up on the, you know, ordinary life. Free public education. No, it's no longer free when the taxpayer's on the hook to let kids actually show up to learn. Are you kidding me here? This is the solution to chronic absenteeism. Pay kids short term. So what happens after that 10 weeks when they stop showing up to school because they have $1,000 in their pocket and they're going out and going to the store or going here or going there, and education is completely forgotten about at that point. So it may work in the short term, which I don't think it's even going to, but a multitude of factors here between this being taxpayer money, actually paying students, and C, what happens after the 10-week program is up. Is there any kind of, you know, contract to where if they miss a certain amount of days after that, they actually have to give the money back? No, we know that isn't happening. So certainly we will include the Detroit Public Schools Community District in our Idiots of the Day. Next up here, Radar Online has reports that I guess Hillary Clinton has begun planning this elaborate funeral for Bill Clinton at the Washington National Cathedral. As a cathedral spokesperson has said, all living former presidents have plans in the work for a state funeral. So the basic fact isn't exactly exotic. However, the details around Bill's funeral certainly have left people scratching their heads, as Bill, according to the reporting, is also doing his own planning, including changes to a will said to be in the neighborhood of $120 million. And I don't know what exactly this funeral is going to contain, but for somebody like Hillary Clinton, who, let's be honest, I don't think when's the last time they even had a, you know, happy day as a husband and wife? Yeah, exactly. Did you even see that? Even recently, it was his birthday recently, obviously, this month, and she put out some message talking about how she's been with him for more than 50 of his birthdays, and it's just so contrived and fake and whatever else. So certainly I can wait and see what she has planned for his funeral when that day comes. So we'll certainly include Hillary Clinton in our Idiots of the Day. But that's going to do it for us. Let's get to our next time out here. Coming up on the other side of the break, let's dive into, yet another community here in central Massachusetts that is shutting down their Flock safety license plate cameras. We'll tell you which community.
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4: 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I'm Ed Helms, host of Snafu, Season 2, Medburg. 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
10: Dig below the surface in central Mississippi, and odds are good you'll find a burnt orange color looking back up at you. It's called Yazoo clay, and there's one thing it's known for: wreaking havoc on anything buried in it.
11: It is the strangest, most destructive soil I've ever dug in before. You never get what you expect.
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10: Over the years, Yazoo clay has held and destroyed a lot of Mississippi's secrets. But in 2012, a construction crew uncovered a big one. Graves, thousands of them, on the site of the old state asylum.
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10: 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In Mississippi, keeping secrets is as old as the soil itself. So can the truth ever really be uncovered?
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0: flurry of Central Mass communities that have pushed back on flock safety license plate cameras. You can now add Douglas to that list, as Douglas Police announced yesterday, shutting down their flock safety license plate cameras. Chief Nick Miglianico said the technology has just become too divisive. The cameras are deactivated and officers will not be using them anytime soon out there in Douglas. As I say, there has been a wave of communities here in this state that have either suspended, terminated, or refused to renew contracts with the flock safety cameras over the past several months. And time again, we've heard the same reasons: privacy concerns, data sharing questions, things like that. So flock's automated readers, we know, capture plates and vehicle details and location data and then feed this searchable network, and that unlies most of the problem. And as much as, you know, last week we even talked about the community that found the robotic lawnmower. Yay, woohoo! That wasn't needed. It was a GPS. But all in all, there's a lot more concern about the surveillance state and a record of ordinary travelers as opposed to the bad guys. And that's where most of this backlash has grown, that when the access is, you know, not completely watched over and the audits of the system are weak, well, the same tool that can find a stolen vehicle can be turned on a private citizen with no criminal case being involved. And again, we kind of saw that play out in Stowe recently, as we talked about recently. Police cut their ties with Flock there after the investigation concluded that the officer had used the camera system to obtain information about someone he knew personally. And as much as, you know, he's been placed on leave and faces, punishment or whatever else, it's still this growing concern that this could be a real problem in communities. And New Bedford paused while reviewing an officer case. Lynn placed officers on leave after an audit raised red flags. And Grafton, another one, announced that they were just ending their flock relationship, citing some of the residents' concerns and stuff. And Grafton's chief also pointed to vandalism and stuff, in which, by the way, I get the whole the flock movement, whatever else. Obviously, we're not fans of flocks ourselves, but it doesn't mean go down there, out there, and, you know, vandalize them, cut them down, whatever else, like a lot of people have been doing. We'll leave it up to the professionals to fight and have them removed, like the police departments, like the mayor, city managers, whatever else here. So Hopkinton, Cambridge, Watertown, Natick, more than a dozen here in Massachusetts have done away with the flock cameras over the last couple of months. And again, they all kind of fit this same pattern of controversy and decisiveness. And the chiefs who drop the system often say that the same things in just different words, that the public safety tools only work if the public trusts the rules around them. And, well, the public doesn't at all trust the rules when it comes to flock safety cameras. So we'll add, as I say, Douglas to this growing list here in Massachusetts. But the other thing I did want to mention, we haven't talked much about the Maine Senate race here over the past couple of weeks since Troy Jackson became the nominee after Plattner suspended his campaign. And we know Jackson wasn't the voter's first choice. He was selected by delegates at the party's nominating convention once Plattner was out. But polling since then has been limited and mostly within the margin of error against Republican incumbent Susan Collins. And all in all, this race not exactly going the way Democrats had hope. And they had kind of figured that they were going to dump Plattner, they were going to install Troy Jackson, and all of a sudden, all of the early voters were going to come flooding back. Well, that's not at all the case, as many of the potential voters that were intrigued by a person like Graham Plattner, apparently none so intrigued by Troy Jackson. And obviously, Jackson has a much longer history in Maine politics. So from where it sits today, I'm going to say this should be a shoe-in victory for Susan Collins. So, all in all, Democrats were banking on that seat. Really, think about how much that seat and that us looking at that seat has changed over the past couple of months, from Democrats, one big hope with Graham Plattner, to looking like Susan Collins going to win that thing in a runaway come November. But let's get to our next timeout. Coming up on the other side of the break, let's talk Iran, let's talk economics, and, well, I also have to talk, unfortunately, about...
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16: This is a Fox News alert, a nation in mourning. I'm Lisa Brady.
17: It was no doubt when you met Dolly Parton, you realized how wonderful she was as a human being.
16: Singer Lee Greenwood telling Fox he's heartbroken over the loss of the global icon. Working 9 to 5. Her family says the singer, songwriter, actress, playwright, and philanthropist died peacefully today in Nashville. She was 80.
18: She set her sights on Nashville at a very young age and never looked back. Her songs cut across generations and built bridges across political divides. Her career started when she hooked up with Porter Wagoner and spanned 7 decades. Dolly is preceded in death by her beloved husband of 59 years, Carl Thomas Dean, who died in April of 2025. At Dolly's request, a small private service will be held for immediate family. Dolly's fans and friends from around the world are encouraged to pay tribute on social media by tagging at Dolly Parton.
16: Fox's Michelle Pollino. Of her many honors and achievements, Parton said what meant perhaps the most was her Imagination Library, which has given more than 200 million books to children, founded in honor of her father, who could not read. President Trump lowering flags for 1 week in her honor and posting, there will never be anyone like her. Canada rolls out retaliatory tariffs on U.S. goods after trade talks broke down and higher U.S. tariffs kicked in on some Canadian imports.
19: We are under unprovoked attack by President Trump.
16: Ontario Premier Doug Ford telling Fox Business.
19: I always say, Canadians, myself, we love the American people. We love the U.S. And it's unfortunate that President Trump has taken this avenue.
16: The president accuses Canada of treating some U.S. products unfairly for years. The Big Ten becomes the first conference to ban pro football players from returning to play at its schools as legal fights continue after the NCAA expanded eligibility to 5 seasons instead of 4 over a 5-year period. 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
16: The Trump administration says the Kennedy Center may need to be taken down if the president's name isn't allowed on the building.
20: The Kennedy Center's board argues without prominent recognition of President Trump, donors will not contribute to the Performing Arts Center, and it will fall into a financial and structural debt spiral. The argument was made in a court filing as part of a case that forced the removal of President Trump's name from the building's facade. The Trump administration warns without adequate funding, the Kennedy Center could deteriorate further, requiring the entire structure be taken down and replaced with an outdoor amphitheater. The Washington Post reports both ticket sales and fundraising drastically fell following the board's decision to add President Trump's name to the structure. At the White House, Jared Halpern, Fox News.
16: Voters are settling candidates for the November ballot in 3 states today, including Georgia, Oklahoma, and South Carolina, where new Senator Darlene Graham is facing Congressman Ralph Norman to replace her late brother as the GOP Senate nominee. The Democratic nominee for U.S. Senate in Michigan is pushing back against attacks he says are focused on his Muslim identity instead of his policy agenda.
21: Since his Democrat Senate primary win in Michigan, Abdul El-Sayed says he's come under attack by opponents who he says have increasingly emphasized his Muslim religion.
22: There's a verse in the Quran that says, "Do not let another people's hatred for you stop you from doing justice."
21: El-Sayed also distancing himself from anti-Semitic comments made by far-left streamer Hassan Piker, who's appeared with El-Sayed, as he also works to unite progressive and establishment Democrats in November's contest against Republican Mike Rogers, a race that could help decide control of the U.S. Senate.
16: Fox's Jeff Manasso. Stocks finish higher, the Dow up 160 points, a rebound for the S&P up 24, and for the NASDAQ up 171, U.S. oil prices dipping under $82 a barrel during the session. Elisa Brady, Fox News.
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9: I survived 9 months in captivity, and I've spent my life exploring how other people survive what should have destroyed them.
10: I'm Elizabeth Smart, and these are the Survivor Files. Every week, I'm with

anti-regime journalist is titled in the vein of Where to Kill Baron Trump, and it claims a girl slipped past Secret Service protocols and obtained a detail of his daily life, and it maps where he spends time in New York and D.C. and how he moves with a Secret Service convoy and the classes that he takes and how protective details are to blend in with students, and it discusses things like the New York University dorms, and asserts he doesn't share his phone number freely, and claims that the regime has identified less secure digital footprints, things like Xbox and Discord, and profiles of friends, and essentially the tone was, this is only the beginning, wait for the rest. And reports circulating alongside the video include a multi-million dollar bounty on the head of Baron Trump. And this is obviously not the first time that the regime has produced material aimed at the Trump family. Similar, there's been this targeting towards the president as well as the first lady, and experts call it psychological warfare and argue that the, threat is low, but it doesn't make it any less grotesque. The fact that we have this 20-year-old who has largely stayed out of the public life, and it's meant to essentially, intimidate into, whatever, his daily life, and treating the president's kid as a propaganda piece, it just kind of goes to show you how terroristic and whatever else the regime truly is. And I think that's a lot of this is to the point of Operation Economic Outcast. And Treasury Secretary Scott Bessent has framed it as a sustained campaign to collapse every remaining option of the Iranian regime. And the approach is three-pronged, that the state, the defense side, and the Treasury work to cut off any remaining financial lifelines. And sanctions, expanded so that entities facilitating money laundering or other support of Iran face removal of the U.S. dollar system. And new determinations target things like digital assets and, digital assets, technology, gold, aviation, and shipping, the five channels that the regime has used to move basically all of their money around. And OFAC is sanctioning dozens of entities and vessels tied to illicit nuclear and missile technology and cyber operation and oil revenue. And Bessent's message is, those who stand with the United States will share in partnership. Those who tether themselves to Iran, well, they should expect things like isolation in the clock. The clock to make that decision ultimately is ticking. And State Department actions under the same campaign named specific actors. Iran-based entities are accused of supporting targeting of U.S. and partner facilities in the region. Named individuals include senior figures in the Supreme National Security Council apparatus, as well as in the IRGC command, as well as the IRGC Aerospace Force UAV programs, defense industrial leadership, as well as the conventional military. And parallel sanctions hit the petroleum and petrochemical trade that the shell company, some of these operators and things like that, that move the Iranian cargo through back channels, a reward of $10 million is now being offered for information leading to key IRGC leaders. And the goal is, not some single headline. It is essentially a map to close off any remaining lines to and from Iran. And of course, Iran's foreign minister dismissed Economic D-Day as a diversion and called U.S. pressure economic terrorism. And that's just more of the standard regime nonsense. That inside Iran, the picture is vastly different than what they're saying publicly. That inflation is up to about 100%, currency trading at extreme levels against the dollar.
There are frozen accounts tied to the National Oil Company over unpaid debts. There are gasoline shortages. There are reports of unpaid IRGC personnel and Iranian

0: Ukraine officials have themselves spoken of severe economic impact and basically the wisdom of potentially ending this conflict for Iran. And public anger has, you know, kind of come and gone, and that's not obviously going to work, but maybe some pressure from within side of that may, I guess, be the hope here, that if all of these economic purse strings are completely taken away here, then ultimately, I guess that's the goal, is to really get it on all factors, that if the bombing's not being a strong enough deterrent, so to speak, then you do that alongside this financial campaign, as U.S. efforts to move oil out of the Strait of Hormuz in volume has been happening, and American energy production further limits the value of Iranian oil and things like that. So this is certainly a policy answer on top of the defense answer that we've seen in recent months, and this one's designed to really tighten the screws, so to speak, when it comes to any of their finances. That's kind of been one of the last factors that the Trump administration hasn't been able to get to. And now, well, now using some of these third parties that have still been able to keep Iranian, keep the money flowing in Iran, well, now go after some of them as well. So certainly the next logical step here, as we always say, follow the money and you can get a lot more places. And obviously, you know, the bombing hasn't been a deterrent. So now, well, now you go after the money. So that is the next logical step, and the step that the Trump administration is onwards. But the other thing I did want to mention here is, we only got a couple minutes, right? I got to get to the break. But Gary, Indiana went nearly 2 weeks without power after severe storms hit the area, and restoration dragged not only because of storm damage, but because utility crews were shot at while trying to fix the lines. Yes, this is just a complete failure, and just why? And of course, the first instinct for some was to call it racism, the fact that Gary is majority black, therefore the outage and the delay to respond, to return the power, must somehow be systematic racism. No, that is not at all the case. The fact is, these guys, these line workers, showed up to restore the power and were shot at on multiple occasions. So blaming racism for crews being shot at? Just absolutely idiotic. And Memphis faced a shorter but still serious outrage after the thunderstorm as well. Would you like to care, I guess, why Memphis also saw a blackout? Oh, that's right, because people were getting shot at in Memphis as well. Two cities, two blue cities, I should name you, both having these issues when it comes to power. Now, we may have our own issues when it comes to power here in Massachusetts, namely the price or things like that. But obviously, after a, you know, the natural disaster like that, I don't think the crews have to worry about getting shot at. So, hey, I guess that's one way we have it better here in Massachusetts when it comes to energy. Not going to find many other ways that you would call it a win when it comes to energy in Massachusetts. But we got to get to our next timeout here this afternoon. Coming up on the other side of the break, let's talk a little bit about the WNBA. Enes Kanter-Freedom, Royce White. WNBA hasn't been relevant in nearly 30 years. Now, all of a sudden, people are talking, but again, it's for all the wrong reasons. We'll dive into all the latest on.
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0: league that I think most of the country has ignored. Welcome back, everyone. Danny Ferentino show. And it has now become culturally relevant for all of the wrong reasons. It's become the place where the country's argument over sex and men and women sports is being fought in the public. And unfortunately, the league can't seem to give a straight answer. And obviously, this is a conversation that started a few weeks ago with Sophie Cunningham when she told ESPN that she wants to protect young girls in locker rooms and that the sport should not have biological men in it. And that shouldn't at all have been a controversial take. But unfortunately, the left created this crisis, and parts of the fan base and all of these activist circles erupted, and the players' union warned about being used as political pawns and denounced hate, and the league came out and talked about things like values, and Sophie Cunningham was framed as the problem for stating the reasons that women's sports exist in the first place. Well, fast forward a few weeks, and along come Enos Kanter Freedom and Royce White. Well, they walked through the door that the league left wide open. Both former NBA players decided to publicly declare themselves women and that they would be entering the 2027 WNBA draft. And as they put it, if simply declaring who you are is all that's required, then, well, they've met every single requirement. And league sources quickly told outlets that both men are not eligible, and ESPN reported the ruling, and I guess the collective bargaining agreement says only players who are women may play in the WNBA, but it doesn't actually define women, and the league has no publicly available transgender athlete eligibility policy, and there are no real world cases requiring a formal determination. And so Royce White and Enos Kanter Freedom are out, but the larger policy question is still left completely unresolved here. So do these two, athletes, we'll call them, have some sort of a case to be made here? Because that is a big contradiction, as for years, the progressive sports world treated self-identification as, you know, the sacred cow. And we've been told that a man who says that he is a woman is, in fact, a woman when it comes to, you know, being allowed in locker rooms and things like that. And the WNBA wanted the, I guess, moral credit that they weren't going to allow these two in, you know, these two 6'7" former NBA players. It made this impossible to ignore. And this whole idea of inclusion was wonderful until, they actually wanted to be included. And then it all of a sudden became, no, you can't be included in this conversation. And sources called the declarations an effort to sow division in court attention. Well, provocation doesn't answer the question. If self-ID is enough, then why, in fact, are these two out of the WNBA? If they're out, it's because they're biologically men. And then if that's the case, then the league agrees with Sophie Cunningham's point, all while refusing to actually come out and publicly say so like she has? in the WNBA has done nothing but absolutely turn themselves into a clown show. And that involves when Enes Kanter Freedom attended the Chicago Kai Indiana Fever game over the weekend wearing the shirt that read "Red Women Noun, Adult Human Female." And after he celebrated a Sophie Cunningham three-pointer, Natasha Cloud came down the floor and shouted that Cunningham was not going to sleep with him. And then the next possession brought a string of F-bombs that was in a section full of kids and teenagers. And ultimately, it was Cloud who was advancing towards Freedom. And security is the one who injected Freedom. He was basically thrown out for showing up and supporting women, because security actually gave him no clear reason why he had to leave. And Cloud later posted that every trans kid in person is part of her community and will always be protected. But last time I've checked, the league has rules about player conduct towards fans. We've seen examples of this in the NBA before. I'm sure many of you remember the malice at the Palace involving the Pistons back in the day. So whether or not, you know, these same rules are going to be applied to Cloud is just another test of whether or not the standards are even here in the WNBA. And none of this required people like Enes Kanter Freedom or Royce White. They are the ones who ultimately forced this definition, but the league could have a long time ago cleared up this controversy if they had just decided, you know, who in fact is actually allowed on their court. Instead, the WNBA still prefers this, you know, sitting on the fence stuff, and as much as then Freedom and White are eligible, but yet they don't actually define who is eligible to play. And unfortunately, this pattern is not just limited to basketball. Across the country, we've seen men in girls' locker rooms and men in girls' competitions while parents object. And unfortunately, they're the ones that have been treated as the problem. And the same ideology is being used here directed at people like Enes Kanter Freedom and Royce White. And again, there's a reason why female athletics actually exist. And the WNBA, again, after sitting in basically irrelevancy for the past three decades, has been getting attention for all of the wrong reasons, between, you know, the hard foul calls, the online nonsense, and now all of this eligibility nonsense. None of this has actually been about the basketball. And I get that most of the players just want to, you know, shut up about all of this and just go out there and play. So they're the ones that you unfortunately have to feel the worst for. Yes, there have been a few outspoken ones, but the vast majority of the players in the WNBA don't care about most of this nonsense. They're worried about, you know, their next game, being healthy, their next meal, whatever else, those types of things, in order to be the best athlete ultimately they can be. And the fact that so many of these athletes can't even get the support of the WNBA and the commissioner, Kathleen Engelbert, and things like that. So just horrendous, the fact that unfortunately, the WNBA still not going to decide what, in fact, is a woman, but yet people like Enes Kanter Freedom and Royce White are not allowed in the league. So, as I say, this is all just a complete circus that the WNBA has no one to blame but themselves. The fact that, yes, people are finally talking about them, but not for the on-the-court product, and it's unfortunate for all of the rest of the players in the league who just wanted to go out there and hoop. But let's get to our next timeout here this afternoon. Coming up on the other side of the break, going to continue the conversation in the world of athletics. And, of course, football season right around the corner. Well, a new study dropped this morning that should make every parent, every former player, every fan of the game probably stop and think when it comes to NFL players and CTE. We'll dive into the
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0: Welcome back weekend, everyone. Danny Ferentino Show, almost live Tuesday edition. Currently at the dentist with the kids, but in early on this Tuesday and this morning, according to published research in the British Medical Journal, at least 25% of NFL players who died between 2016 and 2021 had CTE. That is the degenerative brain disease that's caused by repetitive hits to the head. 1 in 4, and that's a minimum. Researchers say that the number is down the low end, that the true rate is almost certainly higher. Researchers looked at 878 former NFL players who appeared in at least one game and then died during that six-year window. And of those, 235 had donated their brains for study, and 93% of those donated brains showed CTE. And when they factored in the rest of the players who didn't donate, the most conservative estimates came out to be about 25%. And the theoretical maximum, if almost everyone else also had it, nearly 98%. And they also found a strong link to dementia. More than 90% of the brains with the most advanced stages of CTE, which is stage 4, also had dementia. And this isn't some, you know, fringe study. This is from Mass General Brigham, BU, and the Concussion and CTE Foundation. And these are some of the same groups that have been leading this science now for years. And we've certainly known for a long time that CTE is real. And we've unfortunately seen the tragic cases involving people like Junior Seau and Aaron Hernandez and so many others whose lives unraveled either during or after football, and depression and memory loss. And this study, though, moves the conversation from some players get it to a huge percentage of them do, because 1 in 4 isn't some rare occupational hazard. That is an epidemic level of risk. And of course, the NFL put out the usual statement saying that they'll continuously strive to make the game safer and that they're implementing strategies to reduce concussions and head impacts. But we've heard versions of that now for more than a decade. And I get that rules have changed and we have things like better helmets, and they've tried to limit some of the contact in practice, and we actually have things like a concussion protocol now, and certainly some of it has helped as concussion rates have come down in over the past few years. But ultimately, the core problem remains. Football is, in fact, a collision sport, and the biggest predictor of CTE isn't the, you know, helmet-to-helmet knockout. It is the cumulative the effect of thousands of hits over and over and over again. And think about some of these NFL players that have been playing football since the age of 6 years old. You know what I mean? Think about how many thousands of hits ultimately that could be over a career. And that's not even the ones that, you know, that get counted as concussions and things like that. So obviously, one of the things that the study points out is that the risk can be reduced by eliminating hits in practice and by keeping kids out of tackle football until later ages. And I will say, my son has joined a flag football here in Worcester the past couple of years, and that certainly appears to be the future of football. Now, I get that the NFL is still king and is the biggest sport in the United States and dominates viewership, dominates advertisement revenue, dominates all of that. But we have seen a real growth in flag football the last decade or so here across the country, so much so that we're now, it's going to be an Olympic sport. I was watching the other day, it was an international competition that was taking place in Germany. It was like a World Cup of flag football. And in the finals was the United States taking on Italy. So I certainly think that is going to be the future. And a lot of kids are moving that way. And obviously, this is something that, you know, hits home for a lot of listeners that, you know, I love football. I watch it every Sunday. As I say, my son plays flag football, and we have to be honest, unfortunately, about some of the trade-offs. And this isn't obviously the, you know, attempt to cancel football, but unfortunately, this is once again hard science telling us that a quarter or more of the men who reach the highest levels of this sport end up with this progressive brain disease that destroys memory and personality, and unfortunately sometimes their lives. And these are the, you know, people who actually made it to the NFL, the ones who, you know, what about the rest who went into youth leagues in high school and college and just never get thought about as they hit 40, 50 years old or something like that, or don't have the opportunity to have their brain scanned for CTE and things like that. So the study notes that the bulk of the head impacts didn't even happen in the NFL. They happened earlier. So unfortunately, as I say, that's where this real conversation needs to be had. And as parents are deciding whether or not to sign up their kid for tackle football or flag football, we're seeing more and more data sending them away from tackle football. And obviously, sitting here as a conservative, believing in things like personal responsibility and informed choice, yes, you can still make that choice to play football, but I think having all of the information ready and available is also part of that conversation as well, as grown men who choose to play in the NFL should know the risks. Boys who play high school football should know the risks. Things like that. So many of them say they do it all over again, and obviously that's their right to go about doing so. But I think the, you know, NFL, colleges, youth sports, high schools, you name it, have a duty to be a bit more transparent and reduce any unnecessary risk. And that things like, you know, limiting full contact practices and making sure you have the best equipment and starting later on for tackle football, things like that. So those are practical steps. I don't think those are radical ones. So I'm sure you'll get some people who are anti, you know, changing football at all. But what we shouldn't do is pretend the problem doesn't exist, or that the more money or better PR ultimately is going to make it go away. These, you know, are real individuals here, real human beings. And the fact that 25% of them have this debilitating brain disease, I think it would ultimately, you know, maybe second, have some people second guess this. So, look, football isn't going away. It's deep, deep in American culture. And studies like this, though, you know, it's real, real information. The fact that they say that numbers could be even higher than what they are. So, in the meantime, the smartest thing we can do is just face the data without hysteria and without denial, and protect the kids and give players the full truth so that they can ultimately make these informed decisions. So with that, though, we got to get to our next timeout. Hard break here at the top of the hour. Coming up on the other side, got to talk mail-in ballots, got to talk election integrity, and of course, the Supreme Court's big decision.
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1: The different color noises, white noise, brown noise, pink noise. Brown noise is deeper, has lower frequencies, it's got more bass, minimalizes that higher frequency. Mm-hmm. And I didn't really know this, but apparently you can liken some of these to sounds in nature. And apparently brown noise is more akin to like a river rapid or a heavy rainfall or thunder.
2: Because there's also white noise and pink noise, you think brown noise is just named after the color brown. Wrong. There was a scientist named Robert Brown from Scotland.
1: White noise is used, aside from just sleeping, a lot of times with like noise-canceling headphones and stuff, mm-hmm. masking other sounds.
2: Pink noise is a little different. It's kind of like the compromise between white noise and brown noise.
1: As far as which one is best for sleep, there have been some very middling studies over the years. But at Oxford in 2017, they said that they fell asleep 40% faster listening to white noise, but their overall sleep was about the same.
2: Okay.
1: There was a study in 2017 from Northwestern of 13 older adults, and they said pink noise provided deeper sleep overall and improved ability to recall words.
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1: All right, thank you, Scott Shannon. Thanks to all of you for being with us. Write down our toll-free telephone number if you want to be a part of the program. It's 800-941-SEAN if you want to join us. A bit of sad news. I mean, she seemed like one of the happiest people ever on earth. I didn't know her really well. Dolly Parton has passed away at 80. She was scheduled, I think it was last weekend, Linda, you correct me if I'm wrong, to appear. I think it was supposed to be at Dollywood. I have been there in my life. Remember, I lived, you know, about an hour away from Nashville, hour and a half away from Nashville when I was in Huntsville broadcasting locally from 90 to 92 and went up there a lot. And, you know, Grand Ole Opry, one of the great honors of my life was actually hosting the Grand Ole Opry. And I couldn't believe it. Still to this day, they gave me a gift that I really cherish, and it was WSM, which is the call letters for what was the country music AM radio station, and just legendary call letters. And they gave me like these bookends of it, and to this day I still have them, and I'm very honored to have them. It was a great honor to be there. I couldn't believe they asked me to do it, and I was like, "You sure? Me? You may have the wrong person." She just was always somebody filled with joy and happiness. Seemed to have a great marriage. I mean, I know a little bit about her life. Just seemed happy at all times. And you know, she put out this statement to her fans that she wasn't feeling well and went against every bone in her body not to be able to attend an event. And she said she had hoped to be able to see everybody again soon.

0: All right, we have a lot going on. Again, our condolences to Dolly Parton's family. Our best if you're in South Carolina. The runoff today, it's going to be a turnout election. Very, very close. A tenth of a point, according to Robert Gahely, Trafalgar. Now, remember, that also has a margin of error of 3-4 points, like every poll. So you can't hold anybody to it. You know, I've got...
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2: Daphne Caruana Galizia was a Maltese investigative journalist and blogger who spent her life fighting for truth, justice, and decency in a country overrun by corruption. 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

0: Listen, Mark, now this is the 25th anniversary year of 9/11/01. Our friends at the Tunnel to Towers Foundation, they are embarking on what is the most comprehensive commemoration in their history, one that honors the past, serves those in need today, educates generations for tomorrow. And at the heart of this is what they're calling their Steel Across America nationwide campaign that will transport a 24-foot steel beam recovered from the World Trade Center, and they're bringing it to communities all across the country. And they're doing it from May through September. It is a powerful symbol of reverence, resilience. They're visiting landmark locations and sporting events and town squares. They're trying to create moments of connection for those that lived through 9/11, like me, and educational opportunities for those too young to remember. And there's a whole generation that doesn't know much about 9/11. Now, this journey represents a lot more than remembrance. It is a bridge between generations and a reminder that the spirit of service that is embodied by the FDNY and all first responders, and Frank Siller, my friend, his brother, his firefighter brother, Steven Siller, his youngest brother, like so many others, were killed that day. And he has taken up this cause to do good and never forget. And they can't do any of this without your help and support. 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Please go to their website, the letter T, the number two, the letter T.org. The letter T, the number two, the letter T.org for the Tunnel to Towers Foundation.
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0: Back to our busy phones. Toll free is 800-941-SHAWN if you'd like to join us. Let's say hi to Lisa in Michigan. Hey, Lisa, how are you? I guess you're voting for Abdul El Sayed.
1: Oh, not quite. Thank you, though.
0: Well, we need to win Michigan, Iowa. We need to win Alaska. We need to win Texas. We need to win all these important states that are in play. Hopefully New Hampshire. I want the people in Georgia to go out and fight. I want the people in North Carolina to fight. I mean, we have a lot of work to do in 70 days. But anyway, what's on your mind?
1: Yeah, so I'm just calling. So I was at the Fever Sky game on Sunday in Chicago with my son. And before the game, we were right behind the announcers watching the team dynamics up close and personal. We were there wearing Sophie shirts. There was people there wearing trans shirts. Nobody bothered us. We didn't bother them. Got to watch Sophie during warmups pump everybody up, smile on her face the entire time, a true team leader. Also got to firsthand witness Natasha Cloud become unhinged, angry, and just had to be held back by her teammates, you know, so she didn't go into the stands and attack Enos Kanter. Also got to witness Dijon Carrington get into Caitlin Clark's face, screaming at her. And the Fever coach just stood there like, yeah, keep going, girl. You know, Caitlin deserves it. It's kind of...
0: I'm not a fan of the coach. I thought, you know, the coach was, you know, said I thought it was the appropriate call, but then later claimed she didn't see the foul. I mean, she should have stood behind her player, Sophie. Sophie has emerged to me as a star in life, never mind the WNBA. She's a great player. And I think her courageous stand for young women in sports and the way she delivered her message is inspiring. And I give her a lot of credit because it's not easy to do. It's not easy to step into the public arena and take a political position. And look at the way the WNBA has responded. It's pathetic. Lisa, I have to run. We need you in Michigan and all your friends and your family and your coworkers, everybody. Listen, everybody in this day and age, it's just a dangerous world. It's a reality that we have to face. And everyone needs a home security system. 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Where are those film reels? Those are cherished memories fading away with time. This is why Legacy Box was founded over a decade ago with one mission, to bring your memories into the 21st century. 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They're ready to be shared and watched, and you can relive these moments at any time that you want. and the power of hearing maybe a loved one's voice again, or knowing that your great, great, great, great grandkids will know what you look and sound like. Linda, you've experienced this as well. When you see videos of people that passed on, it's so emotional.
2: It really is. And hearing that voice again is...
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